0: morning. The defense could rest its case tomorrow in the trial of the mother whose attorneys claim that she killed her three children due to postpartum psychosis. There are a little more than 10 weeks now to go until the midterm elections, and the economy remains top of mind for many potential voters. North of New York City in Peekskill, Doreen Hodge says she has to shop around for the best prices instead of going to the place she prefers.
1: Grocery prices are high everywhere. Like just, I actually came here because to see if something I wanted to buy was lower.
0: A recent Associated Press NORC poll found that two-thirds of adults disapprove of President Trump's handling of the economy. Two fishermen are back on dry land after spending 5 days stranded at sea. They survived by clinging onto a large cooler as they drifted in the Pacific. The Mexican Navy rescuing the men after an aircraft spotted them. Both men said to be in stable condition. 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
6: U.S. News ranks top high schools here in New Hampshire. Derry police search for a suspect who allegedly assaulted a woman on a walking trail. And New Hampshire tolls doubling next year for out-of-state drivers. Good afternoon. I'm Jim Ryan for WFEA News. This year's list evaluated about 27,000 public high schools with 18,000 ranked. To make the determination, six metrics were considered, including results on state-required assessment, graduation rates, and college readiness measures. New Hampshire ranks 12th in the country for education based on both higher education and kindergarten through 12th grade. The top-ranked high school in the state is the Academy for Science and Design in Nashua, which was ranked number 183 nationally. Police in Derry are hoping the public can assist them as they search for a suspect who allegedly assaulted a woman while walking along a trail at the historic Robert Frost Farm. Police responded to the victim shortly before 4 on Wednesday afternoon after receiving her 911 call. She reported she was struck from behind with an unknown object by an unknown person. The suspect is described as a white male with gray shorts. Anyone with information is asked to contact Derry Police. Beginning January 2027, turnpike tolls for out-of-state drivers without New Hampshire Easy Pass will double after lawmakers at the State House override Governor Kelly Ayotte's veto on the state's 10-year highway plan. The House voted 292-25, and the Senate voted 24-0 to pass HB 2026. The move is expected to generate over $50 million annually dedicated to state turnpike and highway projects. In sports, the Boston Red Sox lost to the Diamondbacks yesterday with a final score of 7-6. You can find more on these stories anytime. Just go to 1370WFEA.com.
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10: We've got a pretty good chance for some rain showers this evening and a low temperature in the upper 50s to low 60s. Friday has some clearing by daybreak with a mix of sun and clouds throughout the day and a high temperature around 80. Friday night, it'll be cloudy with a low near 59. And then on Saturday, a bit cooler with more clouds and temperatures in the mid-70s. With your Granite State forecast, I'm Peggy James.
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12: Hello, America. Mark Levin here. Our number, 877-381-3811, 877-381-3811. There's a very good piece, as there always is, when it's Mark Thiessen column. Could Iran try a midterms October surprise, he writes in the Washington Post. Now, what's interesting about the Washington Post opinion page is it's changed a lot, and for the better. It's not to say there aren't still some things going on there, but for that newspaper, when I was working in the Reagan administration, it's night and day. I'm talking about, again, the opinion section. Tehran still has the firepower and the motive to strike before the November vote. So what Thiessen's doing here in his piece, and I want to encourage you to check it out, again, the Washington Post. Yes, the Washington Post. If you don't get it, you don't get it. Democracy dies in darkness. Oh, they got all the headlines. But anyway, it's something to be on alert for. It's something for the president and his advisors in the administration generally, Secretary of War and the Secretary of State, CIA director, to be on the alert for, because they would like nothing more than the Democrats to win. So let me be very specific and very clear about this. Effectively, the Democrats and the Iranian regime are on the same side. The Democrats and the Iranian regime are on the same side here. And that's a problem, but nonetheless. And so, by the way, the woke right neo-fascists. No, we're not. We're really not. No, you are. We're in the middle of a war and this is how you conduct yourselves? Yeah, no, you are. I wanted to hit a Democrat state representative in Michigan, Karen Whitsett, W-H-I-T-S-E-T-T, at an event in favor and support of the Republican Mike Rogers running for the Senate today. Cut 8. Go.
13: I do not think people really realize what is on the line. You will lose your health insurance if the other candidate gets in office. There's no ifs, ands, or buts about it. That is what Medicare for All means. So if you enjoy going to ER now and sitting for 6 hours, get ready to enjoy that a whole lot longer because you may be sitting there for 6 weeks. That means you will be in a clinic, in a hospital, wherever they say that you go. Once again, you say you don't want government in your business. Well, the government will be controlling your health care. They will control your doctors. They will control your medication. They will control your visits. They will control everything. So if for no other reason, common sense prevails that Mike Rogers is the candidate for you.
12: Wow. Good for her. Good for her. You need a lot of Democrats to move over, folks. That would be very, very important for a lot of Democrats to move over, a lot of independents to move over. Absolutely, 100%. Oh, yeah. Got more here. Let's see. Do we have any more Democrats? Oh, yeah, we do. We have a rabbi, Rabbi Asher Lobatin, at an event for Mike Rogers also today. Let's listen to this one. Cut 9, go.
14: When Abdul Asayed was asked about the terrorist who attempted to blow up a synagogue right here in Michigan with hundreds of children, like Saylor, hundreds of children, all he said, hurt people. Sadly, Abdul al-Sayed has shown only contempt for Jews as a people and called my people bloodthirsty, and the reason Michigan, our great state of Michigan, doesn't have the funds it needs.
12: Mm-hmm. Now let us just hope. Look, here's the deal. If Rogers loses in Michigan, we're going to have a very bad night, don't you think, Rich? Unfortunately. And we got a few other races. We're trying to pull in some of these candidates and help them. Some of them are too foolish to take the help we're willing to give. But are we close to Alaska or you don't know? Okay, so Sullivan in Alaska? He has come on before. So that's him. We're reaching out to Ohio. We just started doing that. You know, they're busy. I got it. But they're not going to get any bigger response than from this program. And we're reaching out. Where else are we reaching out, Rich? No, but I'm asking you, where else are we reaching out? And we hope to get somebody. Ohio was one. Alaska's one. Georgia, actually, is another one. Right. So those three states, we're seeing what we can do to help. We just don't want the Democrats. Look, the Senate has to be the firewall. If we have a bad night and they take the House, and that's a bad, bad night, we need to have a firewall, if you know what I mean. We need to have a firewall. And that's going to have to be the Senate. And we spent a lot of time on this, you and I.

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2: U.S. News and World Report released its 2026 to 2027 Best High Schools ranking, with New Hampshire breaking into the top 200 nationally. To make the determination, six metrics were considered, including results on state-required assessment, graduation rates, and college readiness measures. Police in Derry are hoping the public can assist them as they search for a suspect who allegedly assaulted a woman while walking along the trails at the historic Robert Frost Farms. Police responded to the victim shortly before 4 Wednesday afternoon. She reported the suspect was described as a white male with gray shorts. And beginning January 1st of 2027, turnpike tolls for out-of-state motorists without Easy Pass will double after lawmakers at the State House override Governor Ayotte's veto on the state's 10-year highway plan. The House voted 292 to 25, and the Senate voted 24 to 0 to pass HB 2026. More on these stories anytime, 1370WFEA.com.
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2: 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Archery hunting for deer and turkey begin in September. But let's not forget some of the best fishing of the year. As the warmth of August slowly begins to give way to the cooler waters of September, the annual fall lake turnover begins. September is also just before the time when lakers, salmon, browns, and brookies migrate from the deeper, colder waters where they've been bottom feeding all summer to the now cooler, shallow waters in order to spawn. Fall fishing, like in the spring, is marked by being able to fish near the surface while trolling streamers or spoons without having to use downrigger setups or lead core lines. With more oxygenated, cooler water temps comes a re-energized fish that's ready to sample a buffet of abundant food or lures provided by the turnover.
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6: We've got a pretty good chance for some rain showers this evening and a low temperature in the upper 50s to low 60s. Friday has some clearing by daybreak with a mix of sun and clouds throughout the day and a high temperature around 80. Friday night, it'll be cloudy with a low near 59. And then on Saturday, a bit cooler with more clouds and temperatures in the mid 70s. With your Granite State forecast, I'm Peggy James.
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0: that you got to do this right. We shouldn't have people slipping through. Here's this guy, the brother, is on his brother's podcast. They're bragging about him working on a plane. Rolling Stone, which is a left-wing rag, but nonetheless, they do an entire interview and they get this information. They don't even think it's a big deal. They didn't lead with it. But it is a big deal, America. All right. Least of their armed forces, police officers, firefighters, emergency personnel. ICE, God bless you and thank you. Our truck drivers, thank you all. We salute the people in Ukraine, the people in Israel, the people in Iran, and you, the American people. You! You great patriots, Mr. and Mrs. America, thank you for joining me. One more day this week. Don't miss it. Tomorrow, same time, same...
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9: From ABC News, I'm Dave Packer. Iran's foreign minister is strongly condemning President Trump's new threat of an economic D-Day on the country. ABC's Rachel Scott.
10: Vice President J.D. Vance saying the war with Iran is now in a new phase.
11: This is a delicate dance because we apply economic pressure to them. They're going to try to apply economic pressure to us.
10: Amid all this uncertainty, oil prices are rising. Gas now averaging about $4.10 a gallon. And over on Wall Street, the markets are reeling. The Dow plunging more than 700 points.
9: Also adding to the downward pressure, the U.S. debt Wednesday reaching $40 trillion. Federal investigators now on the scene of a deadly midair collision at an airport in Pennsylvania, where a Cessna hit a Pennsylvania State Police helicopter from behind. The Cessna pilot died, but
12: incredibly, the two state troopers aboard the helicopter walked away with relatively minor injuries. Witnesses said the plane pilot was conducting some maintenance on the aircraft before the fatal flight, and investigators are working to determine whether that had anything to do with the crash.
9: ABC's Aaron Katursky, an arrest in an alleged terror plot in New York State that would have targeted the New York State Capitol building in Albany.
13: Jessica Bowie, age 35, of Albany, New York. She's charged with one count of 18 U.S.C. 2339B, attempting to provide material, support, or resources to a designated foreign terrorist organization.
9: First Assistant U.S. Attorney John Sarcone says Bowie pledged allegiance to ISIS. A days-long power emergency unfolding in Indiana. Thousands of customers still without power following last week's historic storms and flooding.
14: The utility company says they have some 1,500 employees, including some who have come in from out of state, who are working around the clock to get the power back on. As you might imagine, this is extremely frustrating for residents who are now trying to figure out how to live life without power.
9: That's ABC's Alex Perez. 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
6: I'm John Batchelor, quickly to Anatole Levin of the Quincy Institute for Responsible Statecraft, also my helpmate to understand the Telegraph and the London Times and the Financial Times about the new Prime Minister, Andy Burnham. It would appear that Andy Burnham has taken on the profile, say, of Bill Clinton in 93. We're going to be concerned with our domestic matters now, our recession, and take the benefit that the Cold War is over. That was then. This is now. Andy Burnham seems to be very pleasantly presenting himself as a domestic prime minister. Is that successful? We have a couple of minutes.
7: Initially, yes, but in the longer run, no, because to be able to do that, he would have to basically freeze military spending. And that can only be done by some form of accommodation with Russia, which he doesn't dare to do. So he's stuck because the previous government, both committed itself to 100% support for Ukraine. It also committed itself, probably hypocritically, because I don't think it can do it, to vast British increases in military spending. Well, that would make a lot of what Burnham hopes to do domestically impossible. But on the other hand, he doesn't know enough, he doesn't understand enough about international relations to seek an accommodation with Russia. But also, of course, he knows that that would bring ferocious attacks from the British security services, from the media, and, of course, from European allies. So he is stuck with two incompatible programs or goals. And the question is, how long can he keep them both running simultaneously before something gives?
6: The concern that I have is that Britain is a vital part of the spirit of NATO. And there's reason to believe that NATO is now under extreme pressure by the Russian Federation and the United States for different reasons, I understand. Is Burnham not going to participate in those worries that's left to the foreign minister, something like that? We have 30
7: seconds. Burnham has to worry. The question is what he can do about it. In order to reduce Russian pressure, it is essential to bring an end to the Ukraine war.
6: Right.
7: But nobody has either the will or possibly the ability to do that. And so, as I say, not just Britain, but France and Germany.

0: Germany as well, are stuck with a combination of an international and a domestic crisis, both of them with really, really severe financial implications that they do not know how to get out of.
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1: We've got a pretty good chance for some rain showers this evening and a low temperature in the upper 50s to low 60s. Friday has some clearing by daybreak with a mix of sun and clouds throughout the day and a high temperature around 80. Friday night, it'll be cloudy with a low near 59. And then on Saturday, a bit cooler with more clouds and temperatures in the mid 70s. With your Granite State forecast, I'm Peggy James.
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2: Federal investigators are now on the scene of a deadly mid-air collision at an airport in Pennsylvania, where a Cessna hit a Pennsylvania State Police helicopter from behind. ABC's Aaron Katursky has more.
3: Incredibly, the two state troopers aboard the helicopter walked away with relatively minor injuries. Witnesses said the plane pilot was conducting some maintenance on the aircraft before the fatal flight, and investigators are working to determine whether that had anything to do with the crash.
2: Beauty brand Neutrogena is responding after social media pages have been inundated with backlash since the passing of actress Hayden Panettiere.
4: Neutrogena is apologizing for its treatment of Hayden Panettiere. She said that she was dropped for speaking out about her postpartum depression. After a social media backlash from fans since her passing, Neutrogena admits it made her feel unsupported during a very difficult time. The statement saying, "This is not what Neutrogena stands for or who we want to be." Wayne Cabot, ABC News.
2: A Department of Homeland Security official confirmed today a deportation flight has landed in Haiti for the first time since the Trump administration ended temporary protected status for thousands of Haitians living in the U.S. Haitian officials reported 161 people, including several teenagers, were questioned by police and released after arrival at Cap Haitien Airport at a deportation flight from Alexandria, Louisiana, this afternoon. Dave Packer, ABC News.
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8: I'm John Batchelor. I welcome Jonathan Miltimore, Editor-in-Chief of The Daily Economy, a journal for the American Institute for Economic Research, writing at Civitas about Jimmy Lai, now 79 years old and condemned to spend the rest of his life in a People's Republic of Chinese jail for no crime. Upon his conviction, after a 5-year trial in December of last year, his lead counsel, Kaylin Gallagher, described Jimmy Lai as a brave man. She went on to say, after 5 long years of imprisonment, which violates international law, it is time to end this sham process and release Mr. Lai. If China fails to release him immediately and unconditionally, the international community must hold China to account. Jonathan, a very good evening to you. You are exactly right. You are holding the international community to account. We begin with the Trump administration and the president's embassy to Beijing within easy memory, now to be matched by an embassy by Xi Jinping to Washington. And your article at Civitas Outlook identifies the disappointment of the president's trip and asking for Jimmy Lai's immediate release, unconditional release. What do we know about that exchange between Mr. Trump and Xi Jinping?

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2: The regime. If he does die in prison, it will. This is something Jimmy Lai, I think, does understand. I think he's prepared to die in prison. Only he wants to, but he's prepared to. And I think he understands that his martyrdom would make him a global symbol for freedom and his faith. And that, I think he's right, but I don't want that to happen. I think what we want to see is Lai released, able to spend his remaining years with his family. And Donald Trump is in a unique position to help make that happen.
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4: I'm John Batchelor. I welcome Veronique DeRogier of the Mercatus Center at George Mason University, writing for her column and Creator Syndicate about the wealth tax, the billionaires tax, California. What does it mean that people are proposing one-time tax of the billionaires, whatever that is defined to be, of 5% of the billionaires' wealth? What does that mean for the rest of us? Does that mean billionaires pay off our debts? Does that mean the billionaires save us from doomsday 2032 when Social Security crashes? Veronique, a very good evening to you. What is the mission of the billionaire tax? What does Ro Khanna and others in California, but certainly Ro Khanna, what do they believe they're going to accomplish with this tax? Good evening.
5: Good evening, John. Well, in this particular case, they're arguing that because of the cuts to Medicaid, under the One Big Beautiful Bill, which, as a reminder, are only cuts to the growth of Medicaid after an enormous explosion of spending under President Biden, it's that the billionaire tax is necessary, and this is why it's a one-time thing that would supposedly raise $100 billion, and it would go and refill the coffer of the state and help them provide for the lack of Medicaid spending.
4: All right, that's the theory. However, your column applies in action what it actually looks like. Assets, the wealth of the billionaire. That doesn't mean income, which is what the rest of us pay taxes on in the progressive tax program of the United States. That means your wealth. So, first practical question. How do you arrive at the number of what this person is worth? How do you do that?
5: Well, that's actually really complicated. And this is one of the reasons why most countries who have adopted wealth tax in Europe have abandoned them, because it's very, very hard and administratively hard to administer. And this is why also it doesn't actually raise a lot of money. And if you want to actually really do it really well, it's very much an inquisition and a violation of private property, right? You need to kind of know exactly what people have on their asset, on their accounts. You need to assess their art, their wine. And so I don't know how California is planning on doing it. But in this particular case, what was at stake was what the debate of the column right now is, was a fight between Representative Ro Khanna and billionaire Mark Cuban, who was actually saying it's not just that wealth is income, but it's also that a successful company doesn't mean that a billionaire on paper is actually liquid, has liquidity to pay for the tax. And that is an enormous issue, and one that Ro Khanna only seems to have very bad answers to.
4: Yes, we got to that quickly. You own 20% of a $10 billion company. Okay, 20%. That means $2 billion. This is Veronique's column. Except you don't really have $2 billion. So they're going to tax you 5% on $2 billion. You now owe the government one time $100 million. From where? What are you supposed to do?
5: Well, especially because the valuation in the case of, you know, young companies can go up fast even before the founders has actually kind of really built much, right? So it's on the promise, the valuation, this valuation and the investment that investors make is on the on the promise, not on the promise, but on the hope that actually the company is going to deliver. And so, yeah, they don't have the 100 million. And so when Cuban asked this question to Raul Khanna, he said, well, you can sell some shares, but it's hard to sell shares in a new company or in a company that is especially a private company, right? It's not like, you know, selling Apple shares, like a company that is actually well established and has been around. And Raul Khanna said, well, you can borrow the money against and use your shares as collateral, but banks aren't too eager to actually lend money against with a collateral that could indeed materialize and become 20 billion as well as zero really quickly, right? Because again, it's going to depend on whether the bet is successful. So
4: just in case you thought Raul Khanna had all the answers, he is also proposing a national billionaires tax, a national wealth tax. What will that look like?
5: Well, the same. They want to do this at the scale of the nation. And you and I think have talked always about this in the context of Piketty and the guys who are behind this California tax, is that the first goal is the state. But because they understand that billionaires are going to move out of California and wealth is going to move, wealth is very mobile, the next step is a national sales tax. And then you take it to the next level with Piketty and Zucman, and they want to do a global wealth tax, right? And so national sales would be the same, which means that no matter where you live in the U.S., you wouldn't be able to escape this wealth tax. And as I said, other countries have tried. There was a time in Europe where there were more than 15 countries that had them. And now I believe it's five or maybe six. Like they've abandoned them because they're not productive. They don't raise revenue. They're very punishing. They're administratively a nightmare. And they create enormous economic distortions.
4: I thought Raul Khanna was shrewd. I've seen some of his speeches, and he's a populist. He's very well-spoken. I didn't know that he hadn't taken Economics 101, or that he didn't understand the one-time wealth tax becomes a wealth tax every time we need money. It's a new way.
5: Well, but that's what he wants.
4: It's a way of talking about confiscation. Does he acknowledge that?
5: No, so he keeps saying that the wealth tax in California is a one-time thing, but the fact that he introduced a national wealth tax with Bernie Sanders shows that his true color, which is that he wants a wealth tax for this country. And he must believe what he's saying, or he just knows that it's not going to happen, and he thinks that it looks good for his political ambitions. I don't know. I'm not in his head, but it's very disheartening.
4: You indicate that Mark Cuban couldn't control himself when he heard some of these ideas. You don't have to be a billionaire to laugh at this. Also, there's a little detail that you've taught me over the years, Veronique. Whenever they say the billionaires, they mean they're coming for us.
5: Yes. Yes, it is true that this is precisely because these taxes do not get the return that is expected. It's only a matter of time before the wealth tax applies to not just the billionaire, but it goes to the millionaire and then to basically everyone. And so this is what we've seen elsewhere. And this is very, and we know this tax is not going to be raising the money. The Hoover Institution guys like Josh Rao have actually shown that it's going to cost the state money, because you're not going to get $100 billion. You're not going to get $40 billion. And you may be getting $25 billion with the wealth tax. But once you've taken under consideration the income tax and all the other taxes that you've lost, then you've lost revenue for the state on net.
4: Veronique Duregie of the Mercatus Center commenting on Raul Khanna's idea of a wealth tax. I'm John Batchelor.
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16: We've got a pretty good chance for some rain showers this evening and a low temperature in the upper 50s to low 60s. Friday has some clearing by daybreak with a mix of sun and clouds throughout the day and a high temperature around 80. Friday night, it'll be cloudy with a low near 59. And then on Saturday, a bit cooler with more clouds and temperatures in the mid-70s. With your Granite State forecast, I'm Peggy James.
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0: I'm John Batchelor with Rohan Naidu, very generously explaining the discovery that is breathtaking. More than that, it's gobsmacking. Wonderful English word. The little red dots that showed up just a little bit ago on plates made by the James Webb Space Telescope turn out to be a vision of a nursery. Imagine 1945, after the war, all those babies being born. Well, that's what we're looking at, except for they're still being babies when we see them. They turned out to be a black hole star. Rohan, you've got an unlimited budget. What do you want to build? What do you want to see next? What will help? Thank you.
1: Yeah, that's a very good question. So for starters, thankfully, the James Webb Space Telescope still has a lot to do. We potentially are looking at another 15 years of discovery with this amazing telescope. And so there's still so much to learn about these little red dots. So some of the questions I'm most excited about indeed are, like, testing out this black hole star idea, right? So if they're truly

0: powered by their expertise. For more information, visit 1370WFEA.com.
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5: We've got a pretty good chance for some rain showers this evening and a low temperature in the upper 50s to low 60s. Friday has some clearing by daybreak with a mix of sun and clouds throughout the day and a high temperature around 80. Friday night, it'll be cloudy with a low near 59. And then on Saturday, a bit cooler with more clouds and temperatures in the mid-70s. With your Granite State forecast, I'm Peggy James.
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6: I'm John Batchelor with the author, James M. Scott. His new book, Empire of Ashes, tells the story of the end of the Pacific War that we need to hear here in the 21st century. Wars end raggedly, and sometimes when they end badly, they create the next condition. That would be the Versailles Treaty of 1919. We're looking now at a success in ending the war in Japan from the point of view of the 21st century, but decisions that were made at the time that haunt us. We go now to early July 1945, again with the president and his counselors, and the decision is what to say the Japanese must do to surrender. Early in the war, in 42, President Roosevelt, at that time, making a stirring speech to hearten the American audience for the road ahead. This is during the North African campaign, where things did not go well, and we're stumbling into being an offensive army along with the British and others in North Africa, planning invasions in Sicily.

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0: I'm John Batchelor. The war in Ukraine, the war between Ukraine and Russia, now includes a Black Sea resort, the Financial Times reporting. War comes to Vladimir Putin's favorite Black Sea resort. Ukrainian drone attacks bring sirens, oil slicks, and petrol queues to Russian holidaying around Sochi. I welcome Anatole Levin of the Quincy Institute for Responsible Statecraft, who has been to Crimea and can help me understand what it is that this headline contains. There's a photograph of Russians, I'm presuming, or you Russians and other parts of the country, relaxing on what looks to be gravelly sand with the water looking cold and delightful. I'm not sure what year this was taken, but it's the Black Sea resort of Yalta where it was taken.
1: And Sochi, I think.
0: This says Yalta.
1: Oh.
0: So I'm trying to be accurate according to the Getty images. But Sochi is the town in question where Mr. Putin, I believe, has a dacha which can be described as a palace. Making war on Ukraine is now making war by Ukraine on the Black Sea resort. Is this a surprise that it's read into the crisis now? Good day to you.
1: Hello, John. Not so much of a surprise, really, because the Ukrainians for some time now have been trying to hit the lives, if you like, of ordinary Russians. They've attacked the wild berries, which is the Russian equivalent of Amazon, and now they are attacking seaside resorts. They claim, of course, that they're not doing this and they're aiming at military targets, but I think it's perfectly clear what they're actually doing. Will this have any effect on the Russians? It's not clear yet. Putin has already escalated attacks on Ukraine, which are doing a great deal more damage to Ukrainian infrastructure. I think we're really waiting for the autumn, for the winter, to see just how bad the winter is for Ukrainians, how cold it is, how much the electricity supply has been damaged or destroyed, and whether this has a real effect, A, in driving more Ukrainians to flee the country, which of course many millions have already done. And secondly, whether it inclines

0: the government to make concessions to Russians in order to get a peace settlement. We'll have to see.
1: It appears to be a desperate move on both sides that they're throwing missiles and drones against civilian populations. Yes, they can say it's infrastructure, but it's people who are affected by the wild berries, not in military in any fashion. Is this because they've run out of targets? Is this because the new thing is to see if he can break the population? Why are they doing this?
0: Well, you know, I mean, it's an old calculation. It's what first the Germans and then the British and Americans tried to do in the Second World War. The interesting thing is it's always failed. You know, America tried it in Vietnam, failed. As I say, we all failed in the Second World War. Although in the end, of course, British and US bombing did do tremendous damage to the German economy, but it took years. But I think, you know, on the Russian side, it is they are becoming increasingly frustrated and even perhaps desperate at their inability to move anything other than extremely slowly on the ground in eastern Ukraine. And, you know, the Russian government has declared that it will not make peace unless it gets the whole of the Donbass. The Russians see the supply of US air defense systems running out because of the war in Iran, sees the possibility of European aid drying up if Le Pen wins the French elections next year, and sees demoralization growing in the Ukrainian population. And so they are desperate to do more damage to Russia and undermine the morale of the Russian population, so as to get Putin to withdraw his more extreme demands and make a peace on Ukrainian terms.
1: The dominating black cloud over Petersburg. I've seen the photographs. A beautiful sunny day, except for the Wildberry Center is burning out of control. This enormous puff of black smoke. That has to have some effect on the population support for the war, or does it? Can they ignore this?
0: Well, they can't ignore it, and undoubtedly, you know, demoralization in Russia is growing. You know, you have to remember, the Germans in the Second World War absorbed, and the Japanese absorbed vastly greater damage without surrendering. And Putin, you know, has Russia pretty well locked down. And, you know, the Russians do have a national tradition of which they're very proud, of enduring enormous hardships for the sake of victory, which, of course, the Russian government is really appealing to. So I think, I mean, if this goes on and on and on and on without any breakthrough on the ground, then ultimately it will have a real effect on the Russian government's calculations. But I don't think we're there yet.
1: The Kyiv government, there are questions now about corruption. There are questions about the anti-corruption police searching the home of a member of the administration, firings by Mr. Zelensky, calls for an election. Is that one way of demonstrating that the Russians are having an effect on wearing down the morale? How to read this?
0: Well, I mean, the thing is that the Ukrainian government, I mean, like the Russian government, is undoubtedly extremely corrupt. I mean, I saw enough evidence of that when I was in Ukraine. And this is causing tremendous resentment, above all, as you can imagine, in the army or the ordinary ranks of the army, you know, who think that they are dying for this corrupt elite, but also in the provinces, because, of course, the corruption is really centered on in Kiev and in the central government and in, you know, the looting of Western aid to Ukraine. So, you know, and of course, so the Ukrainian government is under pressure from its population, it's under pressure from its soldiers, and of course, it's under pressure from the West, which, you know, is not at all happy with this. And so, as popular discontent grows, so it seems that Zelensky feels he has to do something about this. But the problem is, of course, that the more he does about it, the more it reveals just how deep the corruption goes within, you know, his own immediate entourage, but also people who he has recently appointed. I mean, they've just dismissed the Ukrainian ambassador to Washington, who was appointed less than a year ago, because of accusations of corruption.

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2: Russia has ports in the Baltic, in the Arctic, in the Far East. Ukraine has only one port, Odessa, which Russia has now closed. As to whether other countries are prepared for this, I mean, some of them are. But remember, it's not just a question of exports of grain. It's also a question of exports of fertilizer, which have a much wider effect on agricultural production. But the real danger is that there are quite a number of countries, especially in Africa, who simply do not have the money to build up stocks without massive Western aid, which is not forthcoming. So, I mean, if this goes on, we could see in certain countries, I mean, really serious problems with food shortages and price rises in the months to come.
3: Refineries. The attack on the refineries by Ukraine, the attack on the Russian refineries, was extremely damaging to Russia's ability to refine oil and sell it at a premium, so much so that Russia is said now to be selling crude oil to India and buying refined oil from India. Not a great way to bargain. But at the same time, there's now a worldwide worry. The word crisis is overused. Worry about refineries in general. The U.S. is running refineries at 100% and making enormous amounts of money for Chevron and Exxon. Okay. India is running them at 100% or more as best it can. China will no longer sell refined products. Winter is coming on in the Northern Hemisphere, where the people are demanding heating oil, but not anticipating these prices. This is a global conflict now because of those refinery attacks. Ukraine began this saga. We now have to deal with the fact that we've not built refineries in the U.S. since Jimmy Carter was president. Is this something that Russia's paying attention to, that the attacks on Russia are now an attack on the U.S. and Europe?
2: Well, very much so. And as you say, the damage to Russia has been very great. And that's one reason why a senior Russian banker a few days ago said that in the longer run, this is unsustainable. He was promptly, of course, fired by the Putin administration. But of course, you're also absolutely right. Because of the war in Iran and its effects, the impact of the attacks on Russia have been magnified. That's why Vice President Vance went to Ukraine last week or the week before, telling them basically to stop attacking Russian ports that were exporting Kazakh oil. He didn't say to stop attacking Russian oil refineries. But the point is, of course, that a combination of these two wars is now once again threatening a global energy crisis, with obvious knock-on effects for US oil prices. And the Chinese, whose stocks have been keeping much of Asia afloat for months now, its reserves are now running so low that it is having to stop its help to other countries and use all its stocks to supporting itself. So, I mean, a number of countries across Asia are facing a very difficult future if these two wars go on.
3: Anatole Levin of the Quincy Institute, my guide as well on Mother Britain. So when we come back, Andy Burnham, how? The forecast for how much economic damage can the coming on Super El Nino do by 2032 is $10 trillion. 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
0: I'm John Batchelor. Quickly to Anatole Levin of the Quincy Institute for Responsible Statecraft.

0: Also, my helpmate to understand the Telegraph and the London Times and the Financial Times about the new Prime Minister, Andy Burnham. It would appear that Andy Burnham has taken on the profile, say, of Bill Clinton in 93. We're going to be concerned with our domestic matters now, our recession, and take the benefit that the Cold War is over. That was then. This is now. Andy Burnham seems to be very pleasantly presenting himself as a domestic prime minister. Is that successful? We have a couple of minutes.
1: Initially, yes, but in the longer run, no, because to be able to do that, he would have to basically freeze military spending, and that can only be done by some form of accommodation with Russia, which he doesn't dare to do. So he's stuck because the previous government, both committed itself to 100% support for Ukraine. It also committed itself, probably hypocritically, because I don't think it can do it, to vast British increases in military spending. Well, that would make a lot of what Burnham hopes to do domestically impossible. But on the other hand, he doesn't know enough, he doesn't understand enough about international relations to seek an accommodation with Russia. But also, of course, he knows that that would bring ferocious attacks from the British security services, from the media, and, of course, from European allies. So he is stuck with two incompatible programs or goals. And the question is, how long can he keep them both running simultaneously before something gives?
0: The concern that I have is that Britain is a vital part of the spirit of NATO. And there's reason to believe that NATO is now under extreme pressure by the Russian Federation and the United States for different reasons, I understand. Is Burnham not going to participate in those worries that's left to the foreign minister, something like that? We have 30
1: seconds. Burnham has to worry. The question is what he can do about it. In order to reduce Russian pressure, it is essential to bring an end to the Ukraine war.
0: Right.
1: But nobody has either the will or possibly the ability to do that. Not just Britain, but France and Germany as well, are stuck with a combination of an international and a domestic crisis, both of them with really, really severe financial implications that they do not know how to get out of.
0: Anatole Levin, I'm John Batchelor.
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8: We've got a pretty good chance for some rain showers this evening and a low temperature in the upper 50s to low 60s. Friday has some clearing by daybreak with a mix of sun and clouds throughout the day and a high temperature around 80. Friday night, it'll be cloudy with a low near 59. And then on Saturday, a bit cooler with more clouds and temperatures in the mid 70s. With your Granite State forecast, I'm Peggy James.
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9: It is 1996, the spring-summer issue of Social Text, which is New York University physics professors Alan Sokol's idea to publish an article in Social Text. He entitles his argument, Transgressing the Boundaries Towards a Transformative Hermeneutics of Quantum Gravity. End quote. Peter Berkowitz is here from the Hoover Institution to help us all understand quantum gravity. Quite a new concept. 30 years later, I'm impressed. Peter, what the heck is quantum gravity? You got me. Good evening to you.
10: Good evening. Well, I suppose you have to be an advanced physicist to really understand what quantum gravity is. But one thing's for sure. Contrary to the title of Alan Sokol's essay in the magazine Social Text, nothing about quantum gravity paved the way toward a transformative hermeneutics, and nothing about quantum gravity would enable one to transgress intellectual boundaries in cultural studies. Nevertheless, this was the core argument of this article, that editors of Social Text, a academic journal published by Duke University Press, published in the

0: summer of 1996. It was an article jam-packed with nonsense.
1: And what we're looking at here is the humanities, not physics, not quantum gravity, not even gravity. We're looking at humanities. What I take from Peter's article, he writes a column for Real Clear Politics, is that the humanities struggle to demonstrate that they are not political when, to all purposes, for the whole of my understanding of humanities, that's all they do is politics. Elsewhere in this article, Peter gives us, there are poles here. There's quantum gravity on one side, and the other side says that all truth is subjective. To connect these two is to tell you how difficult it is to be in the university today. The standards of, there are no standards. There's what you can get away with rhetorically in the syllabus. Peter, how long has this been going on?
0: Well, that's the thing, John. We know it's been going on for at least 30 years. Again, to be clear about what's going on, humanities professors proclaiming both that all truth is subjective and that their political claims about colonialism, about oppressed people, about elites, so on, that these claims are objectively true. In other words, they both assert and deny the existence of objective truths. And it was Sokol who exposed this 30 years ago, that is, shortly after publishing his ridiculous essay called Transgressing the Boundaries in Social Text. He published a self-exposé in a magazine, now defunct, called Lingua Franca, in which he explained that he had written this parody to expose the intellectual poverty of the new postmodernism. And sad to report, very little has changed in the humanities in the last 30 years. To the contrary, if anything, the situation has deteriorated in the 30 years since Sokol exposed the willingness of humanities professors to publish nonsense that nevertheless purported to vindicate their intellectual and political sensibility.
1: Yeah, the two details that you needed to satisfy in order to get published, it had to sound good and it had to flatter the ideology of the editors. Okay, what is to be done? What is to be done is to remind people that the humanities are in fact about the artful demonstration of human beings and how they work together. That is a truth, I guess. It would be called subjective, but what the heck? I'll go ahead with it. But the politics, Peter, that wasn't always built in, was it? Was it there from the first? I don't recall it. My education is limited to the middle of the 20th century. I just don't recall politics in a discussion of, oh, say, we were dealing with Dickens. I don't remember politics.
0: Well, that's right. And we have to distinguish politics in two senses. Is it true that background assumptions influence our analyses, our assessments, what we foreground, what we background? Undoubtedly true. But that observation about the limits of human understanding, the limits of disinterested analysis, is not what the postmoderns claim. They claim that politics saturates through and through all analysis, so we might as well be open about it. That said, like you, John, and only a few years later, as an undergraduate at Swarthmore College, no doubt the college then as now, generally a left-wing institution. Nevertheless, I, as an English literature major, studied the plays of Shakespeare, romantic poetry, modern novel, without the vulgar intrusion of contemporary politics. We learned to study in plays, plot and scenery and meeting and drama and lessons about human nature. Similarly in romantic poetry, similarly in the modern novel. Every work of art was not subordinated to the promotion of a political agenda. That actually came later, probably arrives, becomes entrenched in the humanities departments in the early 1990s.
1: Are the humanities self-aware of this risk?
0: Again, I do not want to paint with too broad a brush. There remain throughout the nation humanities professors devoted to the craft of studying the great works of the past. But many faculty members are both aware and unaware. That is, they think they have achieved new heights of self-consciousness in recognizing that all study is politically saturated, and that that they are aware that they are harnessing their scholarship to advance political agendas. Not only they're aware, they proudly proclaim it. They say that there is no objective truth, and therefore we must engage in scholarship that benefits the oppressed. Of course, who are the oppressed? Go ahead.
1: No, what is the report on the state of scholarship in the humanities and the humanistic social sciences? What is that?
0: Well, that's good news. This is a report that was commissioned by the leaders of Vanderbilt University and Washington University in St. Louis. The chancellors of these two universities recognize that the humanities have gone astray. They assembled a group of 10 distinguished scholars to write a report about the situation. And the conclusions are restrained, but even in the restraint, troubling enough. The 10 distinguished scholars find in every core discipline in the humanities and in the humanistic social sciences, non-trivial contingents of faculty who are devoted to subordinating intellectual exploration to political goals.
1: The politics, though, dominate the university, is my understanding. Do I misstate the fact?
0: Well, look, it's no doubt that our universities are decisively lean left, or the faculty decisively leans left, and this new report out of WashU and Vanderbilt University again suggests that significant numbers of faculty in core humanities like literature, history, philosophy, and humanistic social sciences like anthropology consciously understand themselves to be pursuing a political mission through their scholarship, which is, of course, in my judgment, a perversion of the mission of liberal education.
1: Ann Arbor voted for El Sayed by plus 27 in the state of Michigan. That's demonstration that things are not changing very quickly. This is one of the great universities of planet Earth, University of Michigan. This is not about sloppy education. You agree?
0: I do agree. In fact, we know that his most concentrated support comes from white college-educated voters, the type of people who go to elite universities. Those are people that most likely support him and the Democratic Socialists of America.
1: And the extreme statements that are everything that anti-Semitism means to achieve, all that is in a package in Ann Arbor, and they voted for it. My goodness.
0: That's right.
1: Peter, this is dangerous stuff. I'm glad all truth is subjective for them. Okay, fine.
0: Well, it's not for us.
1: I was unaware until I read your article, so thank you very much. Peter Berkowitz from the Hoover Institution, writing at Real Clear Politics about quantum gravity. I'm John Batchelor.
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9: 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September is also just before the time when lakers, salmon, browns, and brookies migrate from the deeper, colder waters where they've been bottom feeding all summer to the now cooler, shallow waters in order to spawn. 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
1: I'm John Batchelor. I welcome Mary Anastasia O'Grady, the America's columnist and editor for the Wall Street Journal editorial page, observing Claudia Sheinbaum, the elected president of Mexico, one term. You succeed yourself. In any event, I have watched Ms. Sheinbaum with regard to the Trump administration and the region for some time now, and am flabbergasted to learn from Mary's new column that Sheinbaum vouchsafes what can only be regarded as censorship of a police state. It's shocking to me. Mary, a very good evening to you. You link in your piece, and I recommend to everybody, an essay at Naxos. It's in Spanish, but the translation button is easy on Google, by Sergio Lopez Ayalon and Pedro Salazar Ugarte, who are researchers at the National University, writing in Naxos, about what appears to be exactly a timetable to deliver the Republic of Mexico into the hands of brutes. It's amazing to me, Mary. And what begins with steps to control language on television doesn't end there. It is said, Mary, long time paraphrase, when fascism comes to name the country, it will come as democracy and not as dictatorship. That appears to be what Mr. Ayalon and Ugarte are pointing to. How do you read this, Mary? Good evening to you.
15: Well, good evening, John. You know, I did write on Monday about this attempt by the government to censor radio and television. But as I explained in my column, this is only part of one step in what has been really, I would describe as creeping authoritarianism since the end of Andres Manuel Lopez Obrador AMLO's six-year term, which ended in 2024. And that's when President Sheinbaum took office. They're from the same party, the Morena Party. And basically what they've been doing is consolidating power by getting control of institutions that should be independent. And I think outside of Mexico, you know, you describe yourself as very surprised about this. People don't understand how far along this project is. I mean, they basically got control of the independent electoral body, which basically referees elections. They got they got control of the electoral tribunal, which are the judges who judge cases that come before them regarding the elections. They got rid of something like six independent bodies that were designed to monitor competition and hydrocarbons, the energy markets, and the regulators in the energy markets. But also they got rid of an independent body that's supposed to look at enforce transparency and accountability in government records and so forth. And so all those things have been consolidated by this president. Then they got control in the 2024 election of two-thirds supermajority in both chambers. And they didn't actually win the supermajority in the lower house, but because they had control of the electoral bodies, they fiddled with the rules of proportional representation. They got two-thirds majority there. Then they started to change all, you know, with two-thirds majority, they started to change all kinds of institutions that required, you know, supermajorities in Congress. One of them was how justices and judges are chosen in the country. So now the judges are elected popularly. And I wrote a column about this last year, or maybe it was earlier this year, I don't remember. But where they go and they had a huge, it was last year, they had a huge election. And somebody who was going to vote would have to have been familiar with the resumes of like 50 different candidates, I mean, for positions in the courts. And of course, the Supreme Court justices, it became a completely politicized exercise, and the court is totally in the hands of Morena. So once you have all those institutions in the hands of Morena, then it's not very far to, you know, basically a police state. And the one thing they still don't have is control of the media. And that's what they're working on with this latest initiative.
1: This appears to be what is called the Constitution of the Fourth Transformation, which is shorthand 4T, a state with a new hegemonic party that controls all circuits of power. That's what Morena is, Mary. They've achieved it.
15: Well, I like to think that the Mexican civil society is fighting back. You know, we'll only know, I think, in retrospect, how far along they are right now. But there's been a huge pushback against this particular rule, which would allow the government to censor television and radio. And the reason they chose television and radio is because that's where most Mexicans get their information. I mean, they like to say, well, you know, you can still write whatever you want to write. But people, as you know, don't read very much anymore. And they mostly turn on the television. But I do think that, you know, one of the hot issues in Mexico right now is corruption, and particularly the cartels and the role they play in huge extortion networks that are touching everybody from, you know, the big businesses down to the small juice vendor in the park. And so those things will start to touch the population. They will be able to steal elections if elections are close. But if you have overwhelming majorities in the winning in the opposition, I don't think they'll be able to do it. And that's where the role of the opposition becomes very important. And that's kind of what's depressing about Mexico right now, because there's not really very good leadership in the opposition. It may evolve over the next 10 months. There's a midterm election in June, and that would be an opportunity to at least get rid of the supermajorities in both houses. We'll have to see how that goes. So I think it looks bad, but I don't think it's we can give up entirely yet.
1: Critical speech under pressure, Mary. Wow. That's what I can name other countries where that's happened as well.
15: Well, the Mexican pushback among the intellectuals has been very strong. To the point where the government has had to come out and defend itself, work very hard to defend itself. And by the way, was attacking me in the last few days because of what I said. There's no, nothing to see here. Move along. It's totally fine. And it's not. And I'm somewhat gratified by the fact that the opposition in turn, not the political opposition, because they're kind of weak, but just civil society more broadly is really up in arms and pushing back. So we'll have to see if they can make any headway.
1: Mary Anastasia O'Grady, writing at the Wall Street Journal editorial page and providing a link to the article that's in Spanish, but the translation button is easily available in Nexos, NEXOS. Towards a police state. And I would say that this is a warning to all democracy, not just Mexico. It's a surprise to me that it was laid out in such a logical pattern. It's a script. That's what apparently we're watching in Mexico, a script. And the end product is one man, one vote, one time. I'm John Batchelor.

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1: For the early morning hours, we'll have mostly cloudy skies, a low of 65. Later today, partly sunny and breezy, 81. For tonight, mostly cloudy, maybe a spot shower, down to 57. Mostly cloudy Saturday with some showers, a high 73. Cloudy with rain likely Saturday night, the low 58. Early showers on Sunday, then mostly cloudy, 81. And Monday, mostly sunny, the high 81. With your Granite State forecast, I'm Jeff Edwards.
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1: For the early morning hours, we'll have mostly cloudy skies, a low of 65. Later today, partly sunny and breezy, 81. For tonight, mostly cloudy, maybe a spot shower, down to 57. Mostly cloudy Saturday with some showers, a high 73. Cloudy with rain likely Saturday night, the low 58. Early showers on Sunday, then mostly cloudy, 81. And Monday, mostly sunny, the high 81. With your Granite State forecast, I'm Jeff Edwards.
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5: We're on our radio. He's Eric Cronin. I'm Gary McNamara. You know, we talked earlier about Mamdani supermarkets and the fact that the person in charge of it yesterday was talking about the fact of, well, what we're going to do is we're going to have a fund to help any damage that's caused by the government supermarkets to the private sector supermarkets, and then backed off on that after there was an outrage on it. And same thing going on with Ro Khanna and his wealth tax in California. That's getting a lot of talk now. And this, I think it actually started last week when he and Mark Cuban were going at it. Mark Cuban's like, you can't do this. This is idiotic. And some of the ideas that Ro Khanna was coming up with will have coming up following the bottom of the hour. But what we were laughing at was Mark Cuban screaming about this. It's like, dude, you campaigned for Kamala Harris. You campaigned for the most liberal Democrats. And now you're screaming about the things that they may do?
6: Right.
5: Wow. How smart are you?

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1: For the early morning hours, we'll have mostly cloudy skies, a low of 65. Later today, partly sunny and breezy, 81. For tonight, mostly cloudy, maybe a spot shower, down to 57. Mostly cloudy Saturday with some showers, a high 73. Cloudy with rain likely Saturday night, the low 58. Early showers on Sunday, then mostly cloudy, 81. And Monday, mostly sunny, the high 81. With your Granite State forecast, I'm Jeff Edwards.
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0: Air Run Our Radio. He is Eric Cronin. I'm Gary McNamara. Yeah, I when I saw that story yesterday, I said, that's it, because it's something we've said all along. And who was it you were on the air with one time, not on this show, but another show where you told them, I forgot which presidential advisor was it where you said?
1: Sean Spicer.
0: Oh, Sean Spicer, yeah. And you told him, you said, well, they're not journalists, they're political activists.
1: And Sean said, wow, I've never heard it phrased that way.
0: And we had said this after the Mueller report came out, and you had tons of conservatives say, well, now we hope that these liberal journalists out there will get back to the journalistic practices. And we said, stop it.
1: No.
0: They're not journalists. They do a completely different job.
1: Right.
0: The editors of the Seattle Times have no interest in allowing you to see both sides of an issue.
1: Yep.
0: They're political activists.
1: Yep.
0: Full stop.
1: Yep.

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1: For the early morning hours, we'll have mostly cloudy skies, a low of 65. Later today, partly sunny and breezy, 81. For tonight, mostly cloudy, maybe a spot shower, down to 57. Mostly cloudy Saturday with some showers, a high 73. Cloudy with rain likely Saturday night, the low 58. Early showers on Sunday, then mostly cloudy, 81. And Monday, mostly sunny, the high 81. With your Granite State forecast, I'm Jeff Edwards.
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9: We are Red Eye Radio. He's Eric Carly and I'm Gary McNamara. It's Friday, so we got to have fun, right?
10: Yeah, let's have some fun.
9: And clean off the desk.
10: All right.
9: So one headline that we didn't read from the Babylon Bee this week. Liberal white women stand weeping outside court that is trying Jack the Ripper.
11: Oh, how true that would actually be. You know it would be.
9: You know how they look at athletes' brains for concussions?
11: Yeah.
9: They need to start doing autopsies on the insanity of liberalism and have these people volunteer when they die to give their brain to science to figure out how you can believe insane things. What? How you can be that delusional.
11: I would like to see.
9: And find out whether the brain is sober when doing all of this.
11: I'd like to see a pre-mortem MRI.
9: Yeah, okay.
11: Right?
9: Yeah.
11: Now, take a look at the brain energy and what's working and mm-hmm. ask them questions during the MRI related to issues and see if the brain operates differently than somebody who's opposite, conservative.
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0: It's 21 after. America in the Morning continues. Higher gas prices cut into Americans' overall spending, leading to the slowest sales growth at Walmart's U.S. stores since the earliest months of the pandemic. Walmart shares fell more than 9% in early trading Thursday. The company, often viewed as a bellwether for the strength of consumer spending. CNN says the slower growth in stores is partly due to lower drug pricing for GLP-1 weight loss drugs, as well as more customers choosing to shop online rather than in physical stores. Well, Thursday was not the day to look at your 401k, as Wall Street suffered through losses as Treasury yields continued to march higher despite the Treasury Department's extraordinary multi-billion dollar buyback operation. Treasury Secretary Scott Bessent said that the debt buyback could actually be larger than the $4 billion that was announced. The 10-year yield gained more than 5 basis points to 4.7%, while the 30-year Treasury bond yield ramped up to 5.25%. Bonds were not the only thing going up. A barrel of West Texas oil rose 3% to $86.83. while the European Brent crude increased to nearly $94 a barrel. Damian Troisi has a recap from Wall Street.
1: I'm Damian Troisi, and this is the AP Markets Report. Stocks fell on Wall Street Thursday, and bond yields rose on a jump in oil prices. The S&P 500 index fell 0.9%. The Dow fell 1.3%. The Nasdaq Composite fell 1%. Treasury yields rose after the price of oil jumped following President Donald Trump's latest threat to Iran. Bond yields have been rising throughout the summer because of worries about stubborn inflation. Walmart slumped after giving a disappointing forecast for its upcoming quarter. Results from retailers are being closely watched as households get squeezed by higher prices on everything from groceries to gas. Damian Troisi, New York.
0: Charter Communications announces its completion of a transaction with Cox Communications and the acquisition of Liberty Broadband Corp.

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3: From ABC News, I'm Sherry Preston. After first taking aim at the Midwest, a major storm system moved into the Northeast overnight. On Long Island, social media video captured the moment what's believed to have been a funnel cloud move through.
4: Tornado? No, this is some lightning there. This is a tornado.
5: I hear it. That is a tornado. And oh my God, it is spinning around.
4: This is insane.
5: No, we might have to get downstairs, guys.
3: ABC's Phil Tate is in Atlantic Beach in Nassau County.
6: The Sun and Surf Beach Club was impacted by last night's weather that brought heavy rains and intense winds. There were about 100 people here that were occupying about 30 cabanas and were told that they have all been destroyed. There was a spinning column of air and water that could be seen both in Atlantic Beach and in Eastern Rockaway. But today, the National Weather Service will be taking a closer look to see if the waterspout hit land, which would then be deemed as a tornado.
3: Wind and rain brought trees down in Indiana a week ago, and some across the state still have no power because of it. Indiana Governor Mike Braun says the impact of the storm was incredible.
7: 25 homes had 3 to 4 feet of water. Amazing the number of local volunteers.
3: After a record 272 days at sea amid deteriorating conditions, the 5,000 sailors and Marines aboard the USS Lincoln are headed home. They should be back in the U.S. in 4 to 5 weeks. President Trump's one-time fixer reunites with his old boss. Here's ABC's Karen Waugh.
8: President Trump and Michael Cohen talking in public for the first time in 8 years in a taped interview for Cohen's radio show.
9: They weaponized you like nobody's ever been weaponized, like few have been.
10: Maybe just you and I, sir.
8: Cohen was Trump's personal attorney and fixer for a decade before an epic public blowout. 8 years ago today, Cohen pleaded guilty to tax evasion and campaign finance violations and implicated Trump in hush money payments.
3: All 8 people aboard a charter flight that crashed in western Alaska are believed to have died. The plane had taken off from Anchorage. This is ABC News.
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14: One man is dead after being struck by a train in Plastow. The House has voted to censure Representative James Spillane of Deerfield, and the Granite State has received more than $7 million as part of a PFAS settlement with 3M. Good morning, I'm Tom Novak. Authorities are investigating after a man was struck by a train in Plastow Thursday afternoon. According to police, the unidentified individual was struck along the tracks near Blossom Road a little after 1:30, with police confirming that a body was found along the tracks. Amtrak officials have confirmed that a train coming from Portland headed to Boston struck a vehicle trespassing on the tracks. As for the exact details of what happened, police have yet to say, but note it's the subject of an ongoing investigation. The New Hampshire House has voted to censure Republican Representative James Spillane of Deerfield for remarks he made about a Democratic colleague on social media. A vote of 195 to 83, House members voted to censure the 6-term representative and chairman of the House Committee on

0: on Fish and Game and Marine Resources. The censure and punishment comes out of a complaint filed against Spillane by Representatives Timothy Horrigan of Durham, Paul Birch of Westmoreland, and Kathy Harvey of Spofford, in which Spillane called Harvey a liar and then called Horrigan retarded. However, Spillane claims the comments were not made in a serious matter or made in his role as a legislator and or committee chair and amounted to protected free speech. New Hampshire has received a payment of more than $7 million as part of a PFAS settlement with the company 3M. According to the Attorney General's office, the $7.28 million payment is the latest the state has been awarded out of four PFAS-related settlements of more than $43 million. Officials say the payments will continue through at least 2033, with the funds going to New Hampshire's Drinking Water and Groundwater Trust Fund. In sports, the Red Sox are back to work tonight when the San Francisco Giants come to town for the start of a three-game series. First pitch crosses home plate at 7:10. I'm Tom Novak for WFEA News.
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2: It's an easy ride around Manchester on 293 getting onto those side streets. We are seeing some construction on Candia Road and over by the Amiskeg Bridge. No major delays up to Concord. Some construction on 93 north by exit 15, but the Everett is moving along well north and southbound by the tolls. In Massachusetts, no problems on 93 south or 95 south in Wakefield, and the usual slowdowns on Route 3 in Chelmsford by the low connector. Here's your forecast. A mix of sun and clouds today, high 79, partly cloudy tonight, overnight temperatures in the low 60s, and more clouds expected tomorrow with afternoon showers, high 72. I'm Emily Spencer on AM 1370 and 99.9 WFEA.
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3: And, of course, we're at Marianne's Diner and Dairy. And let's just really say what we're talking about here. Yes, we love getting out and about and counter conversations, but they don't want me in the studio. So every once in a while, they set me free. Just kind of like that lion walking back in the zoo. Like, okay, we got to do something. We got to let them prowl a little bit. So let me prowl a little bit. And they let me out at Marianne's Diner. Of course, Dairy, what a wonderful town. Marianne's Diner, of course, just awesome. We'll post some more pictures up online if you have a chance. It's worth the trip if you have to take the trip to come down here. But I also know we have a lot of Dairy listeners, so we'd love to see you guys. You can't miss us. Why? Because it's Red Friday. Remember, everyone deployed. We're wearing red. Josh is wearing his red hat as well. If you have red in your attire, go ahead and wear that, whether you come to Marianne's Diner or not. But just remember that we do have Granite Staters in harm's way in our most recent conflict, but also since we are such a high-serving per capita state, we have many people who serve in the military. They're always in harm's way, so we want to acknowledge them. But more importantly, we want to make sure we acknowledge their families. So if you do have a chance, if you want to help out their families, especially, you know, every day they go through really their life with their loved ones deployed. You can reach out to VFWs, your American Legions, Veterans Counts, and other organizations out there that not only help veterans, but also help active duty and their families as well. You know, there's a few things I've learned in life, a few things I've learned coming back into radio, that I could give you two topics, and almost instinctively, the entire state of New Hampshire would be behind me yelling or applauding. And when we talk about raising tolls... I could do a three-hour show on raising tolls and everyone would still be listening to me because it's instinctive that, you know, it just is something really funny. Of course, I'm going to read from New Hampshire Journal first. A toll hike hits home. New Hampshire drivers without Easy Pass will pay double. Tom mentioned this during his broadcast. Ask not for whom the toll hikes. Granite Staters, it hikes for thee. There we go. That is, if your vehicle is not listed on a funded New Hampshire Easy Pass account. The New Hampshire lawmakers voted Wednesday to override Governor Ayotte's veto of the state's 10-year transportation plan, clearing the way for sharper, higher turnpike rates beginning January 1st. The House voted 292-25. I wonder who those 25 were, to override Ayotte, easily surpassing the required two-thirds majority. The Senate followed with an unanimous 24-0, enacting the House Bill 2026 despite Republican majorities in both chambers. Although supporters have promoted that the change as a way to make out-of-state motorists pay more, the higher rates also apply to New Hampshire residents who pay cash or use Easy Pass issued by another state. All right, so one half of that equation is relatively easy to overcome. Just get an easy pass based in New Hampshire. I know that there are people actually out there because of the way that they travel for their companies through Vermont, New Hampshire, Massachusetts, and Maine. They actually have an easy pass for each one of those states because that's how you save that, because you can actually create multiple accounts. But I will share something with you. You have to make sure that you put your other state easy pass in a shield and in your glove box, so don't record, because if you just keep it on your car seat and you don't check it, you've paid four tolls. So that's another thing to think about. But it's the cash people. And I can remember when this whole conversation came about that we were moving to technology. And you know me, I love technology. I think technology is really very important. I find it easy. I have an easy pass. But I was just coming back into radio and I was doing a little talk show in Portsmouth, New Hampshire. And I asked the question of the candidates, well, will we always have a lane for cash clients, people who prefer to use cash? Maybe they just don't want the easy pass. Maybe they're skeptical of government watching every move. We've seen other states that use this easy pass technology that basically say, if you go through toll A and then go through toll B, and it took you 10 minutes to get there and it should take you 20 minutes, that by de facto says you're speeding. We're also going to issue a speeding ticket. We see that they use technology eventually to do what? To get more money. It's always been that way, to make it more efficient. Well, now, you know, once again, what we are finding is that not only will you, if you pay cash, you're going to pay more. And now you see why Governor Ayotte was concerned about this piece of legislation. She made a commitment, and this is when politicians give you promises. We hope that they follow on that promises. She said she would not raise taxes on New Hampshire citizens, granted staters. A toll increase because you don't have an easy pass and you just choose to pay with cash is a tax increase. And so you can see where she was going with this. Now, a lot of people are basically saying, well, Jeff, the solution's easy. Just get an easy pass. Well, some people don't want that. Has any easy pass system in the United States of America ever been hacked? Yes, they have. Has New Hampshire's easy pass system been hacked? Yes, it has. So you understand why people are leery of technology, not because they're cavemen and they're afraid of it. They realize that every time they give over their data, every time they open up their checking account or their credit card, government has been incapable of protecting it. I get a notice every once in a while. Dear Mr. Chittister, we're sorry to inform you, but your information has been pushed on the dark web. I got for 3 years in a row from the Department of Defense all of that, my data that I surrendered to them because I joined the U.S. Army, had been stolen by someone. So you can understand why people are leery about this. The inability to protect people's data is important. That's why they get easy passes. So now we are going to charge them more. This is something I found out a long time ago, that every time I talk about tolls, I'll get emails, I'll get chats about this conversation. And this is where we are. And this is a really important story. Now, the other thing I want to talk about, since we're on the whole concept of really looking at technology, is data centers. So yesterday at the Portsmouth Rotary, Governor Ayotte reaffirmed her position on data centers. She's concerned about them. She's concerned about them in the sense of energy costs. She's concerned about the capacity and the landmass they potentially could take, and the environmental impact on there. And so what some in the media reported as her request for a moratorium as a something of a new position isn't. She has been, for some time, at least to the entirety of 2026, hesitant and concerned about how you would actually implement a data center in your community. Well, she joins a long line of politicians who are cowards. And I mean that sincerely. It is easier for us to just surrender instead of explaining. And as I've said earlier this week, for every one data center that we're building here in the United States, China is building 1,000. Why? What does China know that we don't know? That they know that the new frontier is data, and the new frontier has been data since the beginning of this century. And the key thing is that just saying no can't be the answer. And as I said, and I joked about it, and someone kidded with me on Tuesday, I said, I think that every company that uses a data center should just have a blackout day. Just for one day, at 12:01 to 11:59 on one day.

They shut down the entirety of anyone who uses a data center. We have 16 data centers here in New Hampshire. Oh, Jeff, we have 16 data centers? I didn't know that. I thought that they were big, intrusive. They were stealing all of our water. The rates went up. How can we have 16? That's 16 that we register as official separate bodied data centers. But how many hospitals have data centers? How many large cities have data centers? Data centers is this new evil entity. It's the monolith of anti-technology. I saw this debate happen during the 70s and 80s when it came to nuclear power. All right, now the industry didn't help themselves there, but the data centers aren't. But you know who is going to be doing data centers? As I said, not just China. Alberta, Canada, the whole province of Alberta, Canada has absolutely opened up their market. And how did they do that? Well, they sat down 5 years ago and they said, what is our data center policy? Oh, geez, don't you think everybody in government should be doing that? Don't you think that every city and municipality should sit down and say, what is our data center policy? It can't just be yes or no. If a data center comes to us and they want to build it up, what is our expectation as a community? If we don't want them, then let's go ahead and set that threshold so high that they can't meet it. You cannot draw any water from public systems. Most data centers will tell you, no problem. We'll do one draw. We'll pay for it for ourselves because almost every data system is recyclable. What I mean for that is they do one draw of water and that water is reused over and over again. Oh, Jeff, I didn't know that. Energy. All right. So how do you control energy? How does the electrical company know how much you use? They have a meter. You go to the data centers and say, if you can't self-sustain through energy, and there are ways for them to do that, we see it in Europe all the time, then we are going to add a special feature to your meter so that it does not increase the cost of our citizens. Oh, we can do that? That's technology. There's a reason why the municipalities and the regions of North America that are embracing this are doing so much better. I saw a report yesterday before we take our break where, you know, Layton, Virginia is the data center capital, one of the data center capitals of the Eastern Seaboard. And they have more data centers per square foot. 40% of their property taxes are paid by the data centers. It has not drawn any substantial energy cost. For every $1 that the municipality spends on supporting the data centers, they get $26 back in some kind of tax or regulation revenue. And so what have they been able to do? They've built a brand new rec center that would have cost them $100 million that they couldn't afford, but they did that through that. Now, are there concerns? Absolutely. But I keep hearing moratorium. I keep hearing, no, I don't want it. I see the righteous indignation of people out there in their backyards. I saw it in Nottingham when the guy just mentioned he might want to put a data center in there, and they all showed up. But as I said, 1201 to 1159, every company that uses a data center, you know who would be affected? Pick up that phone right now that you're holding. And if you're using any cloud storage, where do you think it's being stored? The cloud isn't this mythical thing up at Mount Olympus. It is a data center. Imagine if you would, from 1201 to 1159, you could not access anything that you've ever created on your smartphone or your computer. Imagine, just imagine that short period of time. And then tell me your opposition to data centers. And as I said, the media does a terrible job on this. We as citizens have to be better at this. Don't say no or yes, but do say, look, can we just put a policy in place what our expectation is if a data center does want to come to us? And the last thing I want to say before I take a break is this. North of Concord, we have been struggling as a state how we can help our brothers and sisters north of Concord. How we can help them with revenue, how we can help them with land, how we can help them with health care. How can we help them with all these things? And we seem to be struggling about how we can help them. And the easiest solution is, let's ask them, are data centers viable up north? And they are. You know why? All the North Country has to do is go take a 2-day trip to Alberta, say, can we have a copy of your playbook for implementing data centers? And why does Alberta want it? Because they basically say, geez, I don't know about you,
but the easiest way to cool a data center is to put it in a place that gets cold an awful lot. No offense to Berlin, but their summers aren't that much better than their winters. And I think that's the other thing to think about. We have pushed successfully geothermal in this state. Geothermal is just an environmental way to heat and cool, and we can use that to our benefit. Data centers do not have to sit on top of the land. They can sit underneath the land, and a lot of data centers are doing that. We see that across Europe. So there's a lot of different concepts. As I said, tolls and data centers, I can irk people off or get people in my corner very quickly about talking about either one of those. We're going to take a break. We are at Marianne's Diner. We're going to be having some wonderful guests coming in.

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11: Welcome back. Of course, Marianne's Diner, Derry, New Hampshire. Please come down and join us. This is a wonderful place. I love coming down here. And you know, you're right. As an Army guy, we judge diners by the coffee, right? It can't just be the caffeine that wakes you up. It has to have a taste that says, slaps you across the face, throws water in your face and says, this is what coffee tastes like. And of course, this is what coffee tastes like. That's why I think a lot of veterans actually show up here. There's going to be a table of veterans who come here every Friday, and we'll go ahead and try to grab one of them to talk a little bit about some of the things. We're going to be joined by our representative, Erica Leon. Of course, she's going to be joining us after the 6:30 segment as well. Yes, I'm already getting some chats. It's easy for me to get kind of... I was in the tech industry for 30 years, guys. I accidentally

0: found myself in the tech industry. I wasn't overly technical when I went into the tech industry, but you learn an awful lot about all those things. I remember Steve Wozniak, of course, one of the co-creators of Apple, used to have a wonderful slogan: never trust a computer you can't pick up and throw out the window. Now, you can't do that with a data center, but I always thought that was kind of an interesting thing from a tech guy. And I think that, you know, that's the bigger issue that when we think about that bigger sense, of course. Hey, veto day is gone, of course. We talked a little bit about that yesterday. But one of the other interesting things is that when we look at the censure, Tom covered it a little bit. New Hampshire House votes to censure six-term representative and committee chair. And of course, this particular case that happens to be a Republican, I would like to remind everybody once in a while, we don't overly talk about these things. It's not because it's inside baseball, but because we would actually spend a lot of time talking about, you know, we actually could create a reality show. And maybe that's the reality show we should create when politicians say stupid things. Because we would have an abundance, and it wouldn't be just one party over the other party either. We could actually have a segment where we had two segments: the dumb thing a Democrat said and a dumb thing a Republican said, because it's relatively easy to go through that process of putting that down. And I think that's the interesting part. But of course, I do find it interesting that he used a word that is now, depending on how you said it, and of course Tom said it on the air, the word retarded on there. It is a sensitive word and something that we take mindful of. But, you know, I was watching a show on Apple this past season called Widow's Bay. Now, if you have not seen this show, the episodes are roughly about 25 minutes long. It's about a quirky, made-up island off the coast of Maine that is actually haunted. The whole island is haunted, and these weird things keep happening. And one of the episodes actually has this woman constantly repeating that one phrase for the reasons that you have to watch the show to understand. But, you know, once again, when we think about, you know, the nature of how we conduct ourselves, I think sometimes I'm not going to overly condemn a politician for saying stupid things because they just can't help it. But we also forget that, you know, overwhelmingly 99% of the politicians usually don't say anything we ever care about. We don't hear that much from them. We hear, think about it, Congress is over 500 members down in Washington, D.C. And who are the same people we hear from over and over again? You know their names over and over again. It's what, maybe 30? That's it? And then what are the other 500 doing? They're grabbing their binders, they're going to their committee meetings, they're asking what they need to do, they're trying to make sure they vote correctly, and then they're going home. And I think that, you know, later on today at 8 o'clock when we talk to two candidates who want to go down to Washington, D.C., they get the same question from me every single time. Why would you ever want to go down to Washington, D.C.? There doesn't seem to be an awful lot being done down there. And the hard part for us is whether there's agreement or disagreement in New Hampshire, at the end of the year, it is settled. Votes have been had. Policies are put in place. You like them or you don't like them. And then next year you get to decide over and over again. They don't beat each other up. They don't run to the cameras. They don't do that. They sit down, keep their heads down, and try to do their business. And so we're kind of spoiled here in New Hampshire. We see that activity happen. And even in their disagreements, they somehow muddle through running our government. And yet, when we look down in Washington, D.C., I said something to somebody, and they actually went to the internet to confirm this. There were 47,000 pieces of legislation offered down in Washington, D.C. in 2026. For the love of God, what 47,000 pieces of legislation do we need? We have a 70,000-page tax code. Let's just forget if you're a small bakery and you want to start a small bakery, you've got your city, you've got your state, and that's not too heavy in New Hampshire, so we're a little bit lucky. And then all of a sudden, you know where it becomes overwhelming? The federal government. Why would the federal government care about a bakery in Lincoln, New Hampshire? Seriously, what federal regulations should we be putting in place in Washington, D.C., 1,500 miles away, that really something that New Hampshire couldn't be taking care of itself? And don't even get me started on Hawaii. They've got to fly through three time zones, a 14-hour flight to get back from Washington, D.C. to Hawaii. So what in any common sense way could something in Washington, D.C. really be beneficial to the people of Hawaii? And I think that's the other thing that we forget. At the end of the year, yeah, 47,000 pieces of legislation. Of course, they're little bills. They're added onto bigger bills. They go through the bigger bill process. That's the other problem. And it won't pass. But it makes me wonder, what else are they going to do down there? I actually remember once a few years ago that I actually had somebody running for office said, I'm not going down to Washington, D.C. to pass more legislation. I'm actually going down there to take away legislation. I will not introduce a bill unless I introduce something that takes away 10 pieces of regulations. And when was the last time you heard them sunset anything down in Washington, D.C.? They pass laws, and they never change. They never go away. And then all of a sudden, you find about that poor farmer in Wyoming. He's in court because of two federal regulations that are counter to each other. You can't collect rainwater. You can collect rainwater. You can't build your own pond so that your cows can drink. And they're sitting there like, I don't know where to go to find that out. And you don't know where to go to find it out. All right, guys, we're going to take a break. We're real easy, though, because we're governed by the FCC, and I know what words I'm not allowed to say on the air. Thank God I know those words. Let's go ahead and take a break. We're right back right here on The Morning Update with me, Jeff Chittister.
1: Good morning. I'm Tom Novak. Here's what's happening. A pilot is dead after a plane crashed into a harbor in Maine. Starting next year, drivers in the Granite State without an easy pass will pay more. And a task force aimed at ensuring Manchester residents have a say in the future of the Sununu Youth Service Center property has been formed. WFEA News Time, 6:30, taking a look at sports. Red Sox back to work tonight when the San Francisco Giants come to town. First pitch is at 7:10. Right now, in the Milliard in Manchester, we've got cloudy skies and 63 degrees. Get more on these stories coming up at the top of the hour right here on 99.9 and AM 1370. I'm Tom Novak for WFEA News.
2: 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These new cams are now directly connected to police case files, 911 dispatch logs, and commercial identity records. 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There's no question. The Flock privacy issue will one day make its way to the U.S. Supreme Court. 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
6: It's an easy ride around Manchester on 293. Some construction on Candia Road and over by the Amiskeag Bridge. But no major problems in Bedford on 101 getting onto the highway. No problems on 93 South in Concord from the Bow Junction down to the Hooksett Tolls. And at the State Line, 93 South is moving along well from Salem into Methuen. It's about a 65-minute ride into Boston. Route 3 in Chelmsford and 495 South from Tewksbury into Littleton are clear. We are seeing some heavy traffic further down 495 South in Westford. Here's your forecast. A mix of sun and clouds today. High 79. Partly cloudy this evening. Overnight temperatures in the low 60s. And clouds expected tomorrow with some afternoon showers. High 72. I'm Emily Spencer on AM 1370 and 99.9 WFEA.
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7: Hi, welcome back to your morning. Of course, Marianne's Diner, awesome place. Red Friday, remember everyone deployed. We have, of course, our grand estaters across the globe who are serving on our behalf. Also back here, we have their families. You have to remember every morning they wake up knowing that their loved ones are in harm's way. So we want to make sure we acknowledge not only the service of those who are over in the conflict zone right now, but also acknowledge the families that are here supporting them. Let us support them. Go to your local VFW, American Legion, Veterans Count, whatever organization out there that you feel comfortable with. Go visit them and say, look, can I help? American Legions and VFWs, especially here in Derry, this American Legion VFW, which is a combined, is just absolutely phenomenal. Representative Erica Leon joins us as well. You know, it's interesting. Whenever I hear people say your name, you know, I'm from the region of New Hampshire, which was heavily influenced by French Canadians. So there's a lot of different ways we could say your name. Are we saying it correctly?
8: It's Leon, just like we like to lay a lot of bills on the table.
7: There we go. But, you know, it is interesting. This is your home turf, huh?
8: It is. Actually, in just a couple of weeks, it'll be a 20-year anniversary of me moving to Derry.
7: Oh, wow. That's incredible. Time flew by, huh?
8: It really did. This is such an amazing community, and I'm so glad that we found it.
7: Why did you pick it?
8: Honestly, I was working in Boston at the time. I was living in Concord, New Hampshire with my husband. Hey, that's where Wall Street was.
7: Right.
8: I was helping make sure investors had money going to life-saving medical technologies. So it was worth the drive, and at least I didn't have to go to New York.
7: Yeah.
8: So I was living in Concord with my husband and commuting down to Boston. It was time to buy a house. We drove around, and we just fell in love with Derry.
7: Oh, it's gorgeous.
8: Yeah.
7: Every time I drive here, because there's two ways the GPS wants to take me here, either the 101, the more highway, and then getting off at the exit, or the back way. I always tell it to take me the back way, because I forget how beautiful, especially coming into Derry and the surrounding communities, really are. It's fun.
8: People forget just how amazing New Hampshire is.
7: Oh, yeah.
8: This is one of the most beautiful states with the best people.
7: Yeah, absolutely. And we're not biased at all.
8: No. I've seen a lot of the country. New Hampshire is the
7: best.
8: Oh,
7: yeah. You're absolutely right. I mean, I think that's the other thing. It got to a point, too, when I was doing more traveling, both for my company and the military, that people would just tell me to shut up. Or they would tell people, don't ask him where he's from, because he's just going to go on and on about the state, New Hampshire, and do that. And then I would yell from some corner, yeah, live free or die.
8: It's not the best

0: kept secret anymore, but we have a lot of people coming here just to make sure that New Hampshire stays the America we all know and love.
1: It's beautiful. Hey, let's talk a little bit about Veto Day. You know, it is funny that, you know, in it's in our DNA. And I think you found this out as well. As a young kid growing up in New Hampshire, you know, we used to have presidential candidates visit us in third grade. And we would do a mock election, third graders deciding the fate of a presidential candidate. And they would get really upset if they lost. Like, oh, my God, this is going to ruin my chances in New Hampshire. But, you know, it's in our DNA. We understand government really well, and we understand that. And so even when I say veto day, I could say veto day in Boston, and no one would know what it means. But here in New Hampshire, there's a good percentage of people understand it. Your final thoughts on veto day?
0: So I think veto day really showed that the legislature is able to pull together and say, when a policy is really important, and it, even if the governor disagrees, it's really important to get it over the finish line. One of the big ones that we did was House Bill 1422. This one, right now, before we pass this, if somebody was convicted of murder, and three years and 1 month later, somebody confessed, and there was DNA evidence, and it was just a clear-cut case that the person was not the murderer, state law would not allow them to get a new trial. We've reversed that, and I think that was a massive win, because if somebody was wrongly convicted because there wasn't all the evidence, they need to have a right to a fair trial.
1: That remedy, and that was a good bill. We talked about it on the show the other day when we talked. We only picked a few bills out that really needed highlighting. You know, one of the things that has come up with the transportation bill is that, you know, people who don't have the easy pass and pay by cash will see an increase. You know, that was one of the things the governor was concerned about. And I always get frustrated that, you know, these people don't want to use Easy Pass. They shouldn't be punished.
0: I was really conflicted on voting on that one. I went into it thinking that I was going to vote to sustain the veto. But just recognizing how much money was in the transportation plan that we don't have. And that this transportation plan just really prioritized things and made sure that we can get what needs to be done was really important. I hate that people are going to need to have these Easy Pass transponders in order to not pay more. But a lot of these places, there is a way to just detour around the tolls. It takes a little bit more time.
1: Oh, yeah.
0: But if your privacy is that important, and I think privacy is important,
1: yes,
0: then maybe hop off around the hooks at tolls and go around. It'll be more time. But if your privacy is worth it, then you can pop around and just avoid those tolls, too.
1: Yeah, and I think the other thing, the transportation bill, and, you know, that it is something that, you know, we're slightly behind on some projects, so we needed to make sure that was funded as well. But, you know, the other thing is, with the Easy Pass, for those who do use the transponder, we are now in line with all the other states in New England. They do this as well. They charge more for people who are using an out-of-state transponder, and they whack us harder than we ever did in this bill, that's for sure.
0: Oh, 100%. Just the cost of traveling elsewhere as a Granite Stater is just massive. And it's time for people who come and enjoy our beautiful state to kind of do the same thing, pay a little more.
1: They're not going to notice that. And you know, the interesting thing, too, and you understand technology really well, Representative, I have long said that the technology is there that we could actually increase for particular license plates. And I think that every federal vehicle coming into New Hampshire, we could just whack them $10,000. The transponder could actually accept that.
0: Yeah, maybe that or a little bit more so they can fully fund their commitments to us, like special education.
1: And they would. Oh, that would. Don't even get me going.
0: Well, the extra $10,000 tax on each government federal vehicle might get us closer.
1: That's another conversation you and I can have, because, you know, they're supposed to be at the 40 percentile or more, right? And we're lucky if they get at the 11 percentile. And these are mandates on schools from the federal government, and it is just grossly deficient. That's why I don't know why anyone would want to go down to Washington, D.C.
0: I agree. I truly don't know why anybody would want to go down to Washington, D.C., especially after they've seen the challenges of working with 399 other colleagues in order to get things passed. It's hard. You know, it's good that it's hard, because we don't want to just make laws capriciously, but it's a big challenge. And, you know, my hat's off to anybody who's actually has the experience and is willing to go down there.
1: And once again, we're talking to Representative Erica Leon, of course, here. I do want to talk about one or the other. And whenever I hear the media say the word controversial, I often wonder where the controversy is, right? Is it from the media person themselves? It's controversial to me because I believe a different way, and that's usually what I find out. The issue of what is going on with girls and women's safe spaces, I went on a rant yesterday that I got several emails on about, you know, it's not a bathroom bill. It is a safe space bill. We're talking about jail facilities. We're talking about shelters that women go to for domestic violence. Those are all exposed by us not having a law that clearly defines what we intend these spaces to be. You guys couldn't override that veto, though.
0: No, we couldn't. It was incredibly disappointing because it was actually my bill that we had as the House bill. And I initially went in trying to define, well, clearly defining the genders. We know if you are female or not. We weren't able to bring it over the line because there's some people who would rather protect the bad actors. You know, the occasional person who really is trying to use a transgender identity that isn't even true. Somebody who's just using it as a convenient way to get in and get access to little girls. They care more about defending those people than they do about just returning to some societal norms that you need to be respectful in a private space. And, you know, maybe you're transgender, but if you don't go around and really flaunt it, most people aren't going to have an issue.
1: Right. Well, it brings up an interesting point, too, because we've had advocates come on. We actually had an advocate come on who was actually in the California penal system. And she was housed in the same cell with a sexual predator who was a man. There, you know, when people tell me, oh, it just doesn't happen. Here we have, it took her forever to sue to be placed in a cell for her safety. And I think that that's some of the things people don't hear the stories about.
0: Correct. I think it's because it's so horrific that nobody really wants to think
1: that it can't be true.
0: That a woman, maybe a woman who's been battered, maybe a woman who's been trafficked, is sharing a cell with an intact male who claims a female identity, and they're sharing a cell, and there's no way for her to be protected.
1: So the other factor here, though, is I have to ask you, Representative, why are you phobic? Why are you so hateful? Why do you hate these people? Please tell me, because, you know, that's what I hear.
0: Actually, I don't. I love these people. I love all people. And I really don't think that anybody should need to have surgery to really follow through on who they are, because I think everybody is wonderful. We're all different. We're all a little weird. And maybe we should embrace that we're all a little weird and nobody's a stereotype.
1: Oh, yeah. I tell people all the time, they ask me my political position or my political party, and I say I'm a front doorist. What happens behind that front door, as long as it's consenting, but the moment you decide to bring it out in public and insist upon infringing on other people's rights, then we have a different conversation.
0: 100%. It almost seems, for some people, it almost seems like it's an exhibitionist fetish. They need people to participate in this. Otherwise, it's not valid to them. And that's just... I don't want to be involved in anybody's fetish.
1: You know, what's interesting, too, is that in this conversation and other conversations, I find that regardless of political affiliations and differences that people might have, I find it amazing that people can sit down at a counter in a diner and actually not yell and scream at each other over these kind of conversations. Have you been to Marianne's before?
0: I have.
1: Okay. What's your favorite thing? What do you usually get on the menu?
0: I usually get a lot of coffee.
1: We haven't gotten you any. Oh, my goodness.
0: No, that's all right. I just brought some from home, so I'm well caffeinated this morning. I love their omelets. They're really good. They're solid. I used to come here a lot. Actually, I sat at this table with Ron Paul back during his last presidential campaign. Yes.
1: Oh, my goodness. That takes me back. Those were fun times.
0: They were fantastic times. We were supposed to jump out of a helicopter with big, huge banners for him when he was at our house, but the clouds were at treetops. What can you say? But that's the great thing about New Hampshire. You get everybody here, and you actually get to interact with the movers and shakers.
1: Well, we're going to talk a little bit about, you know, certainly what you're seeing in the 1st Congressional District and the race there, and some of the candidates are out there. We're actually going to be joined by two of the candidates at the 8 o'clock hour. We're going to be joined by Carly Barriant. She's going to be joining us, and also Brian Coles is going to be joining us, a colleague you know. Ask you about that and talk a little bit more about policy. Let's go ahead and take our break. We're going to come back. Don't forget, guys, come down to Marianne's Diner. If you can't come down to Marianne's Diner, come down to here at a different time. If you come down here on the weekend, you will find a line, and whenever there's a line outside of a diner, that's probably the diner you want to go to, because it's absolutely phenomenal. But I will remind you, too, right behind Marianne's Diner is a wonderful VFW and American Legion right here in Derry. These people are just part of a community that's so important. I will tell you that before we take our break, the VFW and American Legion went into several of the cemeteries around Derry over the last couple years, completely cleaned them up, and identified all of the veterans that were in this cemetery dating all the way back to the American Revolution. And they put that together, and it's absolutely a phenomenal story. So this is another reason why you want to come visit Derry. There is a cemetery that dates back to the American Revolution and the soldiers who served in it. Wonderful heritage for us in New Hampshire. Let's take a break. Right back right here on the Morning Update, WFPA.
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10: 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Either way, we hope to see you this Friday night, August 21st, from 6 to 8 p.m. at Luke's Bar and Grill at Mel's Funway Park, 452 Charles Bancroft Highway in Litchfield, New Hampshire.
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1: Welcome back to your morning. Marianne's Diner, Derry, New Hampshire, one of the great institutions. I always tell people that if you want to solve New Hampshire or the world's problems, come down to a diner, find the table, especially if they're wearing veterans' hats, and sit next to that table, and you will hear every single problem that we have as a country and has a world solved in that conversation. Have you ever seen that? Because there's a table that's going to happen here in a little bit of veterans who come together every Friday down here. And they'll take a problem. And I know there's Democrats, Republicans, Independents, just everything at that. And they will talk about it civilly. And it's amazing.
0: Oh, it's phenomenal when you see people coming together and just being willing to discuss challenging issues. I love it, and veterans usually do a better job of doing that. I think it's probably because they've charged into real danger together.
1: Yeah.
0: And so they're willing to confront things that aren't necessarily comfortable in order to get things done.
1: Yeah, I think you're right. I think that, you know, when you serve in a profession in crisis, it's easy to have a conversation without beating each other up. I think because it is a settling part. You know, we joked a little bit, why would anyone want to go down in Washington, D.C.? You know, there are candidates running, and I think that, you know, every representative here in New Hampshire will get asked to endorse. You've endorsed. Have you endorsed anyone?
0: Not yet, but okay. I will be soon.
1: Oh, who are you going to endorse?
0: I'm going to be endorsed. I'm endorsing Brian Cole for Congress.
1: Newsbreaker.
0: Absolutely. when I've looked at it, looked at the race, you know, I thought there was a chance that somebody might just run away with it, and we'd already have a smooth path to defeating the Democrats in the general. And if that's the case, Godspeed. But Brian's really been able to roll up his sleeves and get things done in the New Hampshire legislature. He's worked incredibly hard on legislation.

0: especially making sure that patients have more of a right to try and get access to therapies that right now the broken DC system with the FDA is denying them.
1: Well, you know, it's interesting. He's been on our show a couple times. In fact, he's coming on at 8:30. And what's interesting about it is that when I look about energy and healthcare, we've always enjoyed his conversations. The right to try. He hasn't just led New Hampshire on that. He's led the nation on that. There are people who are looking at that legislation. Were you involved in that legislation at all with him or supporting it?
0: Yes, I was. I actually had one that then moved a little further to make sure that stem cell therapies would be available to people in New Hampshire. Stem cell therapies were actually something I was huge on as a Wall Street analyst. I was expecting to be the best analyst 20 years ago when they came to market in 10 years.
1: Sure.
0: Because I thought they'd be around in the teens. But there's no path at the FDA to get stem cell therapies approved. And because of that, I think that if we can make New Hampshire just sort of a, I call it a regulatory sandbox, let New Hampshire figure out how to get access to these medicines, have the FDA say, we're going to watch you and try and get some ideas.
1: That's
0: not
1: smart.
0: Only can we help people in the Granite State, but if that can spread to the federal level, we can help people across this country live better and longer lives.
1: Right. I get sick and tired of people running to Washington, D.C. and trying to come up with a central solution down there. It never works. Why they don't let the 50 little labs called the states experiment with this and then keep that power there and maybe emulate it in other states. It baffles me at no end. You know, when we think about it too, Representative, so when you look at Representative Cole, what are some of the other things do you find, you know, appealing about him potentially going down to Washington?
0: Well, I think he really takes the time to understand the issues. And when he's worked on these different policies, when he's worked on trying to make sure that New Hampshire can do things the New Hampshire way, he's also run into sort of those ceilings that are set by the federal government. There's a lot of times we try and do something here in New Hampshire, but either a policy or rule or some regulation or some federal contract, federal grant, will keep us from actually serving the people of New Hampshire better. And because he's run into those challenges, I really think he's in a better position to help New Hampshire be New Hampshire by just giving us a little bit more freedom to be one of these laboratories of democracy, laboratories of freedom here.
1: And so once again, we're talking to Representative Erica Leon, of course, talking now. We're talking about the 1st Congressional District. How do you think this election's been going, too? Because as I said, I always get concerned. I never like one person to emerge. I love primaries. I'm a massive primary supporter. So I think that when we look in the 1st Congressional District, you have a heavy load over on the Democrat side, and then you have, you know, a lighter load on the Republican side. How do you think the candidates have handled their conversation so far?
0: I think the real clear difference between those people who have actually served the people as an elected legislator and those who haven't has just become crystal clear, because I actually really, really like the other candidates in this race. I really like Melissa. She's out. I really like Holly, you know, and I really also like DiLorenzo. They're great people. But it's kind of like an idealistic new person coming into the New Hampshire House. You have some ideas. You don't really have the solutions yet. Obviously, people can help you when you get there. But when you've actually gotten legislation passed, when you've worked with colleagues, when you've tried to figure out how to do the right thing for the people who sent you, it just really is differentiating. And unfortunately, I haven't seen anybody else show that drive of somebody who looks like one of these shining stars that'll come get elected and get bills passed and get things done in their first term.
1: Well, how important do you think it is serving at the local level, particularly the New Hampshire House? Because there's a lot of you guys. We're the third largest freely elected representative body in the world. How important is it that someone have that kind of experience or that connection to their community if we send them down to Washington, D.C.?
0: So any New Hampshire representative has already worked in a house of 400 people.
1: Yeah.
0: It's only a couple, and we worked with the 24 senators. So the number of people that a New Hampshire representative needs to work with to get things done is almost exactly the same number of represented people you need to deal with in D.C. You've had that experience. You know what it means to build a coalition that's not just a couple dozen or 20 or 30 people. You need a coalition that's over 200 people in order to get the right things done. And that's different, and that's hard work, and I think that that's actually a critical reason why somebody with New Hampshire House experience who really, really can deliver that to D.C. might even be able to make a change for this whole country, not just bring more back for New Hampshire and make sure that New Hampshire has our
1: favorite. What's interesting, too, when I think about Representative Cole, and of course I hear this about Holly as well, I have Democrats tell me how attracted they are to them, simply because there's not controversy surrounding them. They seem to be really people who roll up their sleeves and work. And I think that's very appealing. We actually have a break. Can you hang over for one more segment?
0: Sure thing.
1: There we go, because we'll get some coffee in you. We're going to take a break. We're at Marianne's Diner. This is the kind of conversation you can have. I get asked all the time, how can you be on the show? Call Tom, 603-669-1370, or go to our page, 1370wfea.com. We would love to have you as part of these conversations. They're very popular, especially during elections. So just go ahead and take that opportunity to reach out to us, and we'll try to figure out a schedule. And if we have to do more of these, right, Mr. T, we'll do more of these. So I'll go ahead and take a break. We'll be right back right here on WFEA.

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1: From ABC News, I'm Sherry Preston. More strong storms in more parts of the country. Earlier in the week, Illinois, Indiana, Ohio got socked with severe rain. Yesterday, it was the Atlantic Coast's turn. ABC's Sophie Flay with a rundown.
2: On Long Island, a possible tornado damaged cabanas in Atlantic Beach. A massive waterspout seen off the coast. There was also flooding that trapped people in their cars. In Dover, Delaware, another suspected tornado caused extensive damage to hotels and knocked out power. A state of emergency has been declared.
1: Hundreds in Gary, Indiana are still waiting for lights and air conditioning to come back on more than a week after storms knocked out power.
3: There are still downed trees and power lines across Gary and Northwest Indiana. The utility company doesn't anticipate being able to fully restore power until Tuesday, a full 2 weeks since the storms hit.
1: ABC's Alex Perez in Gary. A charter aircraft carrying eight people crashing at a remote radar site in western Alaska Thursday. The military says all eight on board died. An American woman is accused of pledging allegiance to ISIS and planning an attack on the New York State Capitol building in Albany, New York. It's an unusual case, says ABC News contributor John Cohen.
4: Typically, these types of plots are conducted by men. 98% of mass shootings are conducted by male offenders, but there are examples.
1: The woman, who has not yet entered a plea, is also accused of buying materials for a bomb, including nails, batteries, and electrical tape. Still a lot of questions about the return of Harry and Meghan to the UK. ABC's James Longman is at Buckingham Palace.
5: One of the big things that Harry has long said is he wants the British government to cover his family's security, wants to have them pay for it. One of the big arguments that the British government has made is, well, we won't do that because you don't live here. So if maybe the calculation is if we live here, they'll pay for it.
1: After a record 9 months at sea, the USS Abraham Lincoln is headed home and should arrive back in the U.S. in 4 to 5 weeks. 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
0: From the WFVA News Desk, here's what's happening locally.
7: A pilot is dead after a plane crashed into a harbor in Maine. Starting next year, drivers in the Granite State without an easy pass will pay more at the tolls. And a task force aimed at ensuring Manchester residents have a say in the future of the Sununu Youth Service Center property has been formed. Good morning, I'm Tom Novak. Authorities say a pilot is dead and a passenger was injured out of a plane crash off the coast of Maine. According to investigators, around 1 Thursday afternoon, authorities received a call for a plane crash near Fort William Henry in Bristol. Once on scene, firefighters found a small single-engine plane lying upside down in Pemaquan Harbor in about 4 feet of water. Out of the crash, investigators say the pilot was pulled from the wreckage and pronounced dead at the scene, while a male passenger was able to escape and suffered non-life-threatening injuries. As for what brought the plane down, officials from the FAA are currently investigating. Drivers who travel New Hampshire's highways without an easy pass may want to take time to get one before being forced to pay more due to upcoming toll increases. Starting next year, out-of-state drivers and local motorists without an easy pass will end up paying double the current rate after lawmakers revived a bill on veto day connected to the state's 10-year transportation plan, which officials say will be used to fund turnpike projects. Supporters of the legislation claim the higher tolls will shift more of the cost on the drivers from out-of-state who use New Hampshire's highways. Meanwhile, Governor Ayotte stood by her prior decision in vetoing the bill, saying she did not support raising tolls and would continue focusing on making New Hampshire more affordable and a destination for tourists. City of Manchester has formed a task force aimed at ensuring local residents have a say in the future of the Sununu Youth Services Center property in the city's North End. According to Mayor Jay Rueh, the group made up of state and local officials, business leaders, and abutters of the property will focus on a number of issues ranging from transportation and traffic impact to land use compatibility, neighborhood character, infrastructure, economic development opportunities, historic preservation, and the city's long-term planning objectives. Rueh also notes that the creation of the task force ensures local voices will be heard and our residents' interests will be represented every step of the way. In sports, the Red Sox are back to work tonight when the San Francisco Giants come to town for the start of a three-game series. First pitch crosses home plate at 7:10. I'm Tom Novak for WFEA News.
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8: It's an easy ride around Manchester on 293. We're seeing some construction over by the Amiskeag Bridge heading east and light volume in Bedford on 101. No problems in Concord from the Bow Junction down to the Hooks and Tolls or on the Everett North or southbound. And at the state line, 93 South is moving along well from Salem heading into Methuen. Further in Massachusetts, Route 3 in Chelmsford and 495 South are clear. We are seeing heavy traffic further down 495 in Westford. Here's your forecast. Mix of sun and clouds today, high 79. Partly cloudy tonight. Overnight temperatures in the low 60s. And clouds expected tomorrow with some afternoon showers, high 72. I'm Emily Spencer on AM 1370 and 99.9 WFEA.
0: 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Welcome to the Morning Update's Counter Conversations, our monthly broadcast from your local diner, right here in one of the Granite State's many great communities. Now, your host, Jeff Chittister.
9: Yeah, many great communities, and we're in Derry right now, and we love Derry, and we love coming down here. I think this is, Josh, what, our third visit to Marianne's Diner? I think it was one of our first ones.
10: Actually, a year ago tomorrow, we were at the Marianne's in Amherst.
9: Amherst, yeah. So, you know, once again, I always tell people that, you know, it's fun for me to get out, but let's understand something. They don't want me at the office. So they would like me to be out every Friday if they could. And Josh enjoys it as we get out as well. Hey, you know, before we get back to the representative, Josh, you and I had a chance to run into each other last weekend.
10: We did. We went to Butternut Farm in Farmington.
9: Butternut Farm. Isn't that great?
10: Peach picking.
9: You got peaches. What kind of peaches did you get?
10: I can't remember the name of them now, but they're
9: Red Haven, right?
10: Red Haven, because they're ones you can can.
9: Yeah.
10: So.
9: And your wife has already canned them.
10: Yes, they're already canned.
9: I love New Hampshire.
10: Yeah.
9: And Butternut Farm, you know the thing I love about that farm? Once the people are really nice, but have you ever been to Butternut Farm?
11: I have, and I love it.
9: But you can go there. The blueberries are still intact. The apples are just coming in. The peaches are doing really good. You went there for cherries, right?
10: We've been there for cherries, yep.
9: Yeah.
11: Oh, they have cherries?
9: Yeah.
11: I'm going to have to go for those.
9: But you got to hit the right... Now, do you can or anything?
11: I do.
9: Okay,
11: not
9: cool.
11: Quite as much because I'm in the house a little bit too much, but I've got some fridge pickles I'm handing out to everybody right now.
9: Oh, nice.
11: They're coming out my ears.
9: I love that. I think that's really the neat thing. But, you know, once again, I would like to remind everybody when we talk about the wonderful state of New Hampshire, it's the greatest state in the union. Let's just admit it. We have the best motto. Yes, yesterday I did post up that the original first shot heard around the world was right here in New Hampshire when a bunch of Sons of Liberty from Durham and Somersworth and Rochester and Portsmouth went over and captured the flag and the armaments over at what used to be called William & Mary, but it's now Fort Constitution. So, yeah, it's just a wonderful state. We're pleased to continue our conversation with Representative Eric Leon. When we think about it, Representative, in the bigger sense, we talked a little bit about legislation. I wanted to go back to really the trans issue in general, because once again, this is it's really turning the corner on the conversation. We're the only major radio station in New Hampshire that actively has detransitioners on to talk about their stories, and it's horrific. And last week's report from HHS, Wolves and Wife Coats, has actual documented history in there about these people who have just been abused by the system. They were told lies. They were over-medicated. But in there also is the fraud aspect of what we're learning about the industry. They're misquoting to get past certain ways that they bill, which is, you know, illegal. That's not my concern. My biggest concern is the damage we're doing to these children. But, you know, when you talk about this issue, and particularly those types of issues, what are you hearing?
11: So when I talk to everyday people, whether they're Republican, Independent, Democrat, almost every regular everyday person thinks that this is not the right way to handle it. This is not, you know, you shouldn't be drugging kids in order to fit a stereotype. You definitely shouldn't be giving them surgery. But as soon as I walk into Concord, into the State House, almost all of the elected Democrats just have to walk the party line, even if they feel differently. And some of them do, but they're not strong enough to vote against the party machine in order to protect kids. And if you can't stand up for kids, why are you there?
9: Well, you have Jonah.
11: Yes.
9: He's the lone, and he got reposted by J.K. Rowling. I mean, and so that just brings him into... He's a pretty humble person on this topic as well, because he was berated when he left the floor. And I couldn't help but think, Representative, that had he been berated by Republican legislators, how the media in this state would have said, oh, the young African-American kid disagreed with them, and they immediately berated him. But the Democrats did berate him when he left the floor.
11: Yeah, well, they almost assaulted him.
9: Yeah.
11: There were Republicans that stood in the way so that he was not physically assaulted. It was terrifying, quite honestly. And the media was also silent before he was elected when a sitting representative was calling him the word you can't say.
9: Right.
11: And I find it horrific that there's a double standard that, mm-hmm. you know, Democrats can get away with anything as far as the media goes. So, but the biggest part is these kids.
9: Yeah.
11: We need to protect these kids. I was actually horrified to see that Dr. Oz said that New Hampshire is one of the states spending the most money on these sex rejecting procedures. So I have two huge problems with that.
9: Right.
11: Because I was vice chair of the Health and Human Services Committee in the House when we had these bills. I worked very closely on these, and we were told that these don't happen. We were told that these surgeries aren't happening in New Hampshire, that there are children on the hormones. But when you look at the numbers, there's the only way that we rise to the highest number is if we were given false or misleading testimony.
9: Correct.
11: On what's happening, or if they're continuing to do these now against the law.
9: Right.
11: And that's a huge problem.
9: Yeah, and I think it's a little of both. And right now, I mean, once again, this is where the media could do a better job. Dartmouth is right now under suit. A major suit right now, and they've managed to keep that story under wraps. And this should be a story every single time, because it is advancing through each court system. Every time Dartmouth tries to move away from it, it stays with them. And if that court decision comes down, and once again, I want to be careful when I talk about this, because it is about the children for me. It's really looking at the damage that is being done to them. Sadly, it's funny how it's the monetary penalties that we're seeing in California, Texas, and other states that have done this that is actually stopping these procedures. So I think that there has to be a duality of effort to do this. Do you see next session any potential new legislation? Are we going to reemerge with a safe spaces or any other legislation, or are you still looking at that?
11: I think that even if we narrow it down, we need to make sure that no women are locked in a jail cell or in the same room in a mental hospital with an intact person who, especially if they're already a victim of sexual assault, especially if they've already been raped, you don't house somebody with somebody who can penetratively rape you.
9: Yeah.
11: It's unacceptable. It's a human rights violation, quite honestly.
9: Yeah, and we just have to look at the model in California, which they've actually had victims in their penal system. And I think, you know, that's the tragedy that the media has taken a course on this conversation, which has actually been very dangerous for the rest of society. They're not telling the whole truth.
11: Well, it's like the emperor in his new clothes.
9: Yeah.
11: People are afraid to tell the truth because, quite honestly, the hate that rains down on you if you speak the truth is terrible. I still have people that, when they drive by my house, they roll down their windows to flip me off and scream obscenities at me, even when I'm outside with my six-year-old.
9: Yeah, that happens in my neighborhood, too, but that's because they don't like my dogs. No, I'm just kidding. No, I don't have that issue, but I think you're right. I think that, you know, once again... I don't know when this happened, Representative. You've been in this state for 20 years. I don't know when it happened that we've turned a corner where, regardless of your political affiliations, your party affiliations, whatever it might be, I often find that most people may be aligned with a party, but we don't like parties in this state generally. We're really kind of suspect of everybody. It's kind of you know, if we lived in another state, Representative, they would call us paranoid. But in New Hampshire, it's normal.
11: Just because you're paranoid doesn't mean they're not out to get you. I describe the political affiliation of a lot of people in Derry as leave me alone-ikins.
9: Leave me alone
11: because
9: against,
11: most
9: I love
11: people
9: that.
11: Just want to be left alone to live their life with
9: right.
11: their family and just pursue the American dream. Well, they don't want the government micromanaging them.
9: And can your pickles. And I think that's the other thing. I do want to talk a little bit before we take our break, and I appreciate you staying over a little bit long on this. You know, the data centers has become a massive conversation for me. Before I came back into radio, I was in the tech industry. Yesterday, the Seacoast Online, my former publication, I had a weekly article in the Portsmouth Herald, stated that Governor Ayotte was supportive of a moratorium. She has been this entire year very hesitant on data centers. We're seeing across the country this attack on data centers. Now, and if you were to read the news today, there are so many politicians walking away from this because they don't know how to have this conversation. I happen to believe that if, one, we have 16 data centers already in New Hampshire, I think that, yes or no, you still need to put a playbook in place of how you want to handle it because for every one we're building, China's building 1,000.
11: Well, I think we just need to look at the overall nuisance. I think that these data centers that are using so much water and power, I almost wonder if they're designed to sort of fend off other competition.
9: Yeah.
11: You know, it's kind of like some big pharma has more lawyers than they do have scientists because they're just trying to keep other people out. But it doesn't need to be done with that much power, that much water. There's better technologies.
9: Oh, yeah.
11: And honestly, what I think about data centers is I'd love to have one that their whole marketing is based on our Article 2B and the New Hampshire Constitution with our right to privacy.
9: Right.
11: If you have data centers that are rooted in privacy, almost a proton mail sort of data center, we would not only be able to secure all of our state data and individuals' data where they actually keep ownership of their data and it's not fed into the machine, but that would be a huge market advantage for everybody too. Obviously, we need to solve the power issue, but we also have our small modular nuclear reactors.
9: Yeah.
11: So if you do it as a bring your own power and you overflow that power to serve some of the surrounding community, we actually win because if you can monetize that privacy first data center, bring in power and then share that power, we actually can end up with more capacity for your average Granite Stater.
9: Where are you in that micropower? Were you part of that group that actually got a chance? I mean, there have been several. I've appreciated this about how our legislators have actually gone to conferences to get more informed in this. I think in a lot of ways we're leading in the bigger effort on this conversation. But where are you on the micronuclear?
11: I think it's a fantastic technology when you can have it harnessed. I actually got to walk inside the reactive center of Tokamak, the one that they're building down in Massachusetts. It was still under construction, so we got to go where all the fusion will be happening.
9: Well, it's neat because, you know, similar technology, four of them are in California now. Now we have the one, maybe two, coming in Massachusetts within the next 2 years. How can it be that these states, who I like to pick on all the time, could be leading in this, and New Hampshire is still kind of stepping. I think, look, caution is important, but I think that we can be a little bit more aggressive. You know, 2 years ago, they said it was 20 years before this technology would be ready. A year and a half ago, they were saying it was 10 years. Now they're saying, if you're not in line, you're probably going to be a little late.
11: It's a pure material science problem.
9: Yeah.
11: As soon as they can have those blankets, sorry, my brother's a material scientist. He went to Purdue. He has NASA contracts.
9: Nice.
11: But when they can solve some of those fundamental problems and they're actually getting it done, that's what changes the whole game because there's technology leapfrogs and we're at one of those points.
9: Yeah.
11: And it's time to make sure that New Hampshire can do it right. We can get data centers in if we're not taking the water, if we're not taking the power.
9: Oh, yeah.
11: If they just come in like any other industrial use that's not harming the neighbors, then it shouldn't be treated differently than a Walmart distribution center.
9: Well, I'd love to see legislators in the next session either go down to Layton, Virginia or go to Alberta because both the playbook is in play in California. They say business is open. They're basically, they defined what they would like you to do. They'd like you to use the recycling water systems that a lot of these data centers are using. So it's one draw and it's reused over and over again. They'd also like to see, in Copenhagen, in Denmark, they put their data centers underground. So they're using geo to cool it. They're pulling one draw from the water and then they're taking the excess heat and they're pushing it into the communities around them to heat homes. And so there's this, nobody knows that this is probable.
11: We need to be innovative. We need to find solutions. We can't put up roadblocks to it because this is the future. This is how we're actually going to get the power that we need to fuel industry in New Hampshire. Because there's a lot of manufacturing. We have people with the history of manufacturing in New Hampshire that if we had enough power, we'd be able to be a powerhouse because we still have so many skilled people who know how to do things with their hands. That is a massive resource. And it would be fantastic to see more people going and getting things done, making them, not just, you know, retail's important, but you don't get the same satisfaction to have customers coming through that you do to make things that matter to people.
9: Yeah, we have to have an economic plan that helps our brothers and sisters to the north, too, north of Concord. We forget, you know, that 80% of our territory is north of Concord. And you know, they're looking at how can we bring in industry. I think data centers is one really viable option for them. They have the land, even if they put them underground, they have.

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2: Erica Leon, of course. We're going to be joined by Hillsborough County, of course, for Meals on Wheels. 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You can hang for that conversation if you want. 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
2: Welcome back. Of course, we are at Marion's Diner right down here in Derry. And as I tell people all the time, we have microphones here available and we keep them occupied across the board. The representative is still with us. Of course, we'll talk a little bit more about this, but of course, we're going to be joined. Go ahead and introduce yourself. Have we got our mic up?
9: My name is Sean Conley. I'm the volunteer coordinator at Meals on Wheels of Hillsborough County.
2: How you been, Sean?
9: Great. It's great to be here.
2: It's great to be here as well. Tell us a little bit first before we get started about Meals on Wheels Hillsborough County. You know, I have to remind people that once again that each county has their own Meals on Wheels program. And then, of course, you guys are doing so many things. They go, well, I want that in my county. Well, I know that you guys are outreaching to other counties to help them understand the programs you put in place. But tell people a little bit about Meals on Wheels Hillsborough County.
9: So we have five programs. Our main program is delivering home-delivered meals to people at home, and we also have community dining events throughout the county, so no matter where you live in Hillsborough County, you're within 20 minutes of a community dining event. We also have a dine-out club program, participating restaurants and get involved, and people can go have a meal and socialize with their friends. We have a pet program for those that are getting meals at home. They can feed their pet as well. And we have a transportation bus in Manchester that will take people to go shopping at Market Basket or Target or maybe to one of those dino clubs for a lunch.
2: So, Sean, I want to cover on two of the things you just mentioned as well, that it's important that as much as the meal is important, it's the socialization.

0: That you guys bring into it, you're training the volunteers to help them understand. It was an interesting stat when I first started talking to your team. For many of the people that you serve that meal to, that person who delivers that meal is the first person they've probably seen all week.
1: Yeah, more than half of our participants say that the only person they see all day long is their Meals on Wheels driver.
0: Goodness.
1: So the wellness check is equally as important as the meal itself.
0: Huge responsibility for you guys.
1: Yeah, we just want to make sure people are doing okay, they're comfortable in their home, and they can stay there longer and live a happy, healthy life at home.
0: And then about 2 years ago, you recognized that you were delivering meals to these people and giving them this wonderful social conversation, but their pets were sitting next to them. I just think that is so innovative how you guys didn't let a wall put a barricade in there. And I guess one of your volunteers actually asked, well, is there something we can do for your pet? And you guys went with that.
1: Yeah, so we work with the Animal Rescue League in Bedford. We work with the Humane Society in Nashua. And when we give tours in our Manchester facility, I always tell people, don't be alarmed when you see a pallet of dog food, because we do deliver to pets as well. So
0: are you familiar with the Meals on Wheels program in this across Derry?
2: I'm familiar with it, not necessarily the local program on it, because, you know, it's sort of the divide and conquer. There's a lot of people doing an amazing job with it. I love that you're giving the food to the pets, though, because especially when the Meals on Wheels delivery driver is the only person they're seeing all day, it's even more important to have that pet as companionship, too.
1: Yeah. Absolutely. Yeah, so we want to make sure the pet's doing okay as well as the person, for sure. Mm-hmm.
0: Well, let's talk about the Dining Club, too, because this is another phenomenal program. I know you guys heard that about this from another Meals on Wheels across the country. Now, Hillsborough, if I'm not wrong, is the only one currently in New Hampshire that has this type of program. I know the other ones are trying to put it up. Explain to people what the Dine-In program is.
1: So it's truly a social program. You just... the participating restaurants will welcome people in. We have a curated menu specific for the Dine Out Club because we have to meet certain nutritional guidelines. But we, people just can show up, have a meal, invite their friends, and just socialize. It's a free program. We have a donation box if you want to donate to the program. But otherwise, you just get a card by applying online on our website and show up and have a meal. You can go 8 times a month.
0: And Sean, what's funny is that we do Francoeurs, we do Chez Vachon, we do Purple Finch. Those are three of the big ones that are actually part of the dine-in. Purple Finch wants to expand. And Francoeurs has that little wall of honor that talks about the dine-in program. The restaurants that participate in this, it's not a big leap for them to put the meals in compliance with what they have to be in compliance for. Is Mary Ann's one of them?
1: It is not. We're in Hillsborough County, so we have Soul Sisters in Nashua, and then the other three that you mentioned already.
0: There we go. So once again, we want to expand it to the other ones. But you know, the dine-in program is interesting. You know how we know they're in the dine-in program?
2: How's that?
0: How do we know that the meal being delivered to the person is actually part of the dine-in program? It's usually that fruit cup.
1: All right, that's right.
0: Because they have to meet certain standards of the federal government, because they get some of their funding in there, and one of them is the easiest way is to do the fruit cup. A Francoeurs fruit cup is gorgeous. Like, it's a meal unto itself. Like, someone told me it's a fruit cup, and I thought it was like the one I got as a kid with syrup. But I went there, and this one has cantaloupes and grapes and strawberries, and it's overflowing, and like, oh my goodness, this is phenomenal.
2: How do I order that?
0: I know. Well, once again, it is important, but the dining club also added to the element of socialization, because you guys were getting responses from people that, look, I want to go out.
1: Yes.
0: I want to, and so at Francoeurs, we actually have the little clubs there that people met each other through that program.
1: Yeah, so it's for people that can still get out of their home, and so they want to just be able to get out and socialize. I did get a call one time from a woman that she called to thank us for the program and said, I was home alone, I didn't have very many friends, so I joined the Dine Out Club. I just showed up by myself. Some ladies invited me over to sit with her at the table, and all of a sudden she had a group of friends. They go on bus trips together, and she's got a whole new group of friends that she didn't have before because of the Dino Club program.
0: Okay, so two things I want to make sure we go before we go on break. How can people volunteer, and donations? This is my favorite part. Yes, please give them money. This is an important mission that they put out there, but I'm not embarrassed in any way to say you need to donate. So how do they potentially volunteer, and how can they donate?
1: All of that can be found on our website. There's many tabs. You can just click on the volunteer tab. If you want to volunteer, you can click on the donate tab. And if you need our services, you can click on the services provided tab as well. I just want to say one last thing if I can.
0: Sure.
1: We have a 5K coming up on September 19th at Mind Falls Park in Nashua. And we are looking for volunteers for that, and we're certainly looking for more participants for that as well.
0: Outstanding.
1: It's just another way to help fundraise for us.
0: Sean, you can hang for a little bit. We're going to take a real quick break. We'll come right back right here at Mary Ann's Diner. Great conversations. We're going to bring Katie into the conversation, because we just love it when Katie comes and joins us as well. We'll take a break. We'll be right back on Mary Ann's Diner.
3: Good morning, I'm Tom Novak. Here's what's happening. One man is dead after being struck by a train in Plastow. The House has voted to censure Representative James Spillane of Deerfield, and the Granite State has received more than $7 million as part of a PFAS settlement with 3M. WFEA News Time is 7:31. Taking a look at sports, Red Sox back to work tonight when the San Francisco Giants come to town. In the start of a three-game series, first pitch crosses home plate at 7:10. Mostly cloudy and 63 degrees in the Mill Yard in Manchester at WFEA. More on these stories coming up at the top of the hour right here on 99.9 and AM 1370. I'm Tom Novak for WFEA News.
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14: Now, a look at the roads from the WFEA Traffic Hub.
15: Some slowdowns around Manchester on 293 by South Willow Street. There's construction on Candia Road and over by the Amiskeag Bridge. River Road and Canal Street are closed with detours on Elm Street. Some delays on 101 in Bedford and on the Everett down to Nashua, but no problems at the state line on 93 South from exit 43 in Methuen down to Andover. It's about a 65-minute ride into Boston. Some heavy traffic on 495 South in Chelmsford down to Westford, but Route 3 and 95 South are clear. Here's your forecast. Mix of sun and clouds today, high 79. Partly cloudy tonight, overnight temperatures in the low 60s. And clouds expected tomorrow with some afternoon showers, high 72. I'm Emily Spencer on AM 1370 and 99.9 WFEA.
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1: Welcome back to your morning. Of course, Jeff Chittister with you, Marianne's Diner. It is truly a counter conversation, and of course, my guests are picking on me, so I'm going to shut up here in a little bit. Katie, introduce yourself, and we'll bring. We're going to go back over to the representative to talk about some other things as well. But we're going to go a full circle on this conversation. Yeah. How's that sound, Katie?
2: Perfect. My name is Katie Tovar-Pachulin. I'm the director of Veterans Services at Harbor Care.
1: There we go. Have you guys met each other before?
2: No, we just met each other.
1: So just two of you just met. Two really cool people, and of course Sean is new to you too.
2: Yep.
1: So you met two really cool people
2: very
1: today.
2: Cool people,
1: so at the end of the day, when people tell you what did you do today, I just say I met two really cool people, and I had to talk to Jeff.
2: Yeah, I'll add that to my weekly summary.
1: I represent. So we're talking a little bit about Alzheimer's too. So let's go into that conversation.
3: Yes, I mean, with the Meals and Wheels and everything that they're doing, especially the dining club, that's actually huge for people that are developing Alzheimer's and other dementias. I'm actually on a subcommittee at the state that's looking at Alzheimer's and other dementia and just trying to make sure that people stay in the community. Because as you age, what you stop doing, you stop being able to do forever. And as far as dementia goes, the more that you can talk with people and have
1: yes.
3: those conversations, for a lot of people, it can keep them functioning better for longer. And the more that people can have good, solid interactions, the better it is for their health.
1: Yeah,
3: and the better it is for their life.
1: Don't sit and sitting in front of the television. I think that's one of the crutches that we have to be worried about, because that becomes, you know, certainly the conversation in the bigger sense. So having that interpersonal conversation is really the important part of connecting the cognitive skills that you have between the left and right side brain as well. Katie, tell people a little bit before we get into your conversation. Tell a little bit about Harbor Care for people who may not know about Harbor Care.
2: So Harbor Care is a nonprofit organization. We're primarily out of Nashua, and we focus on breaking the cycle of homelessness with housing, healthcare, and veteran services.
1: And so you do a lot of things with veterans as well, and a lot of the people that you do in-house actually are part of the Meals on Wheels program.
2: Yes.
1: Too. So there's a lot of crossover in that conversation in that sense. And once again, if people want to find out more about Harbor Care, how can they do that?
2: So you can go to our website, harborcarenh.org. There's a bunch of tabs on there, different programs, different resources. We have a donation page as well on there. And then we also have a way that you can just reach out and contact us if you have a veteran that is looking to be connected to services.
1: And there we go. I would like to remind people we have Meals on Wheels from Hillsborough County. We have Harbor Care here. The opportunity for you as a company to look at sponsorship. I know many of you are looking at your budgets now. This is the opportunity to connect with those services that are serving your community and oftentimes serving the friends and loved ones of people who work for you. So that's something to think about as well. Stand Down, September
2: yes.
1: 18th. Yeah, baby.
2: Yes.
1: It's going to be a gorgeous day. I'm not going to curse it at all.
2: I know. Let's not do that.
1: So let's talk about the Stand Down. We're going to be there. But, of course, you know, I'm insignificant in the bigger mission that you guys have there. Tell a little bit people about this, the purpose of the Stand Down and what they can expect.
2: So the New Hampshire Veterans Stand Down is September 18th from 10 to 2 at the Eversource Energy Park in Manchester. It's basically a large resource fair community gathering where veterans, active duty, National Guard can all come together and they can get resources, even resources that they might not think they qualify for, that they're eligible for. I think we have almost 50 vendors in total right now that will be present to be able to provide services. We're also looking at providing transportation for the veterans that can't necessarily get there. So it will be a really fun day. There'll be some special announcements about the Manchester Initiative to
1: yes.
2: end veteran homelessness, which I'm very proud of that initiative. But overall, it's going to be a great day.
1: Well, I think, you know, veteran services organizations are so key, and there's some wonderful ones that show up there as well. And I always tell people, as a veteran myself, it's that transition away. I left the military, didn't think I need anything.
2: Yes.
1: I'm all set, got a job. And then as you move further and further away from your service, you come to the realization there are things you need.
2: Yes.
1: And I think you forget that, but you guys are a great baton handoffer. Anyone who calls you, maybe you're not necessarily the ones that can immediately help them.
2: Yep.
1: You have so many good connections, and I think that's the important thing about the Stand Down.
2: Yeah. It's really great. We have the VA will be there to do screeners. We have people there that'll do haircuts. It's one of the best events, really. honestly. Yeah. And you just talked about like your military service. So I think about mine and getting connected to resources. So I got out of the military in 2012, and I didn't get connected to the VA till 2018 when I started working with Harbor Care, because mm-hmm. I was working with a veteran and I was trying to get him to go to the VA, and he said, well, you were deployed, like you must be eligible for services. And
1: something.
2: I was like, no, I'm not eligible. I was an injured downrange. I thought it was for people who were only like injured during combat. And so I said, you know what, let's go together. So we went together, and that's how I got connected. I walked through the whole process. So then when I was an outreach worker in 2018, before I grew in this program, I was able to actually walk the veteran through what that looks like, because I had experienced it myself. So I think it's really important that veterans know, like, even if you haven't been connected to the VA, you should get connected. If you're not connected to Harbor Care, reach out, because I'm sure we have services that you qualify for.
1: Absolutely. I think that's the important thing, especially not just veterans, but veterans' families, too. You're very close to making sure that depends on helping that. You know, the other thing, too, is that, you know, we're going to be talking about the Sergeant Fox program, especially for those in mental crisis.
2: Yes.
1: And trying to reduce, suicide. Sadly, we lose one veteran every 8 days in New Hampshire because of suicide, and I think that's something that we really have to be focused on as well. But you also, you know, you've come from the first responder class too, and we talked about this the other day. I'm glad to see that we're recognizing first responders, including those people who work as dispatchers.
2: Yes. Yep. I think it's super important, because a lot of our first responders, especially here in New Hampshire, are veterans. So I think mm-hmm. that the Staff Sergeant Fox team does a really great job connecting with them, training them on suicidal ideation, suicide prevention, even just having a conversation about military culture and what that looks like. Trauma-informed care, like that we work with various walks of life when it comes to veterans. No veteran story is ever the same. Nope. So I think that it's great that we're making those connections with the first responders as well.
1: Yeah, I'm case to that. Some doofus gave me a microphone as an Army veteran. Can you believe that? Hey, Sean, are you going to go down the stand down? We'd love to see you guys there.
0: I would love to. And I would like to say something about veterans as far as Meals on Wheels is concerned. We have many participants that are veterans. And we have our Milford site manager is a veteran, and he's put together a we're going to have a lunch for veterans at Buck Meadow in September. I think it's September 8th.
1: Excellent.
0: Have up to 50 people can show up and have a meal.
1: Yeah, that's pop amazing. On the show. We'll talk about that.
0: Yeah, that'd be
1: great. I love that as well. Isn't that amazing?
2: That's great.
3: It's absolutely amazing. And as a non-veteran, I want to tell every single veteran that's listening that we want to support you. You wrote that blank check for everything up to and including your life, and we owe our freedom to you. We want to make sure that you get all of the services, everything that you need and deserve, because it's our job to support you and make sure that you get those connections.
1: I'm glad you said that, too. I mean, because when you think about it, New Hampshire, we have at least 95,000 plus people who've served in the military. We have active duty right now and reserve units deployed as well. You have to times that by 3, because that's the average size of a military family. And so we have to remember that as well. New Hampshire representative has been brilliant at the way that it takes care of its veterans. The Veterans Home is a little jewel, and and you guys go up there all the time. And I think that's the other thing that we forget about it. All these services, the three people I'm sitting at this table right now, are an important part of veteran services. That's kind of cool.
3: Absolutely. And they need to make sure that they step up and raise their hand and say, this is what I need.
1: Yeah.
3: Just like when you were deployed. If you need a resupply and you're out on the battlefield, you ask for the resupply.
1: Right.
3: You're home. Ask for the resupply now to make sure that you can keep on your mission in life.
1: That is so well said too, Katie, right? Because I tell people all the time, you know, being in the Army, when I needed someone to fire a bunch of rockets over at the other side, I had no problem picking up that phone and going, hello. but we have that problem. That stigma still exists where now I need to pick up the phone and call for a different barrage. And I have that hesitancy.
2: Yeah, so we see that a lot, actually. A lot of veterans don't think that they need those services or that they are entitled to those services, and a lot of them we always get a lot of well, somebody else could use it more, and it's like no, because the more people that are utilizing the services, the more funding that will come to New Hampshire, because we can show that we have a need for that here in the Granite State. So I always encourage everybody, like family members, friends, anybody that I see, like, go to the VA. Come to Harbor Care. Like, we have services. Like, reach out to Easter Seals. Like, Liberty House is a great resource. the community providers here in New Hampshire, I think I say this like every time I'm on the radio, but like we work so closely together. Like there is not a veteran that's going to slip through the cracks or like that the referral's not going to be closed up on because the providers are on top of those things. So I just think it's Veteran Services is expanding here in New Hampshire. Franklin has that wonderful campus, Easter Seals.
1: Yeah.
2: They just did their groundbreaking for phase two. And like, it's just like another great resource to have here. So it makes me really proud to be from New Hampshire and a veteran myself, because I just know like veterans are being taken care of here.
1: Yeah, you're a lifelong Granite Stater.
2: Yeah.
1: There we
2: Except
1: go.
2: For when I was in the military.
1: Yeah.
2: I
1: tell people that all the time. The only time I wasn't in New Hampshire is either my parents' deployments or my deployments as well. HarborCareNH.org, HarborCareNH.org. Guys, please reach out to them. I also like to remind you, if you are a company, I know we have HR directors listen to us. If you've ever heard yourself utter the words, we're veteran-friendly, we'll prove it. Have HarborCare come in and talk to you. Bring Meals on Wheels in to talk to you. I know every year many of you are starting to have fairs that you bring in companies that serve your employees in the community. Well, why aren't you inviting somebody from Meals on Wheels? Why aren't you inviting someone from HarborCare to come in and tell the wonderful story of how they're helping to serve? And if you are truly veteran friendly, it's time to prove it. Not only do you need to know how many veterans you have, but what branch did they serve in? And how many of the people that work for you actually have somebody who is serving in the military? Know that story too.
2: Yes.
1: It's important. Let's take a break. We'll come right back and finish our panel conversation. We'll do that next right here at Mary Ann's Diner, right here at WFEA.
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1: Welcome back to your morning. People often ask me, Jeff, how do you take three people who've never met each other before and actually have a conversation? I say, this is Nahida. That's real easy. It doesn't take anything whatsoever. Carly Barrianda is going to be joining us. She's running for the first district congressional seat, so a lot of great things are happening. We're representing not that far away from the primaries.
3: No, we're not. September 8th is...

0: is the day when you decide who you want to be voting for in the general ballot, and that's going to be a big day.
1: Yeah, it's funny. We're the first in the nation for the presidential primary, the last official primary for any other state. Of course, that's changing in 28, thank goodness.
0: I'm so thankful the primaries will be moving to June in 28. We should spend the summer knowing who's going to be on that ticket.
1: That's the perfect time.
0: Exactly. Because that way we can have those conversations, and it's not just a race to the finish line.
1: Yeah, you can go to Butternut Farm and be picking peaches or blueberries and say, oh, by the way.
0: Don't forget about J&F Farm here in Derry.
1: Oh, there we go. So we have those wonderful farms. The other thing before we let each guest finalize what they want to say before we close out is I remember when I was actually helping a presidential candidate run, and I put on their schedule that we were going to be at, quote, the transfer stations, which is the dump. And they asked me, well, what is a transfer station? I go, well, let me put it to you in a term you'll understand. It's the city dump. And they go, why would I ever go to a city dump on a Saturday morning? I said, you'll see why.
0: you go to the transfer station because everybody goes to the transfer station.
1: Everyone's so there. True. And they're usually, depending on their level of aggravation, they're more than willing to tell you what's wrong with the state of the country.
0: Well, it's great because you actually do hear the problems.
1: Oh, yeah.
0: People will pull over and talk with us, and I love it when people do.
1: Oh, yeah. We also took her to the barbershop, so we did a barbershop tour. And she was like, why would I go to a barbershop? I'm a woman. And I go, you'll see why. It's candid. There's no political affiliations. It's just open. It is really fun to run for office in the state. Are you running for re-election? I didn't even ask
0: you. I am. Yes, I'm running for my fourth term in the House.
1: And this morning you made breaking news, so you've endorsed someone in the first congressional. Remind everybody once again.
0: I've endorsed Brian Cole for Congress because he has experience getting things done in the 400-person New Hampshire House, and I believe he's best positioned to get things done for New Hampshire and D.C. He especially knows where the federal government's keeping New Hampshire from being New Hampshire. And so he'll be an ally to make sure that we can get things done in New Hampshire and cut the government red tape.
1: So he's coming in at 8:30, so I'll tell him the endorsement if he isn't listening. Katie, remind everybody, so September 18th is big, but once again, 365 days away, 24 hours a day. You guys are right there. Tell people again.
2: The stand down is one day, but we're serving veterans every day of the year. So again, our stand down September 18th from 10 to 2 in Manchester. And we really hope to see everybody come down and at least walk away with a resource. You can come say hi to me. Come say hi to Jeff because he'll be there too.
1: And so. Katie will be right next to me.
2: Probably co-hosting the whole time.
1: Yeah. Well, the two big things, the stand down, of course, you also do that wonderful Thanksgiving Day dinner.
2: Yes.
1: And I'm going to tell the story again until people tell me stop telling the story. One of my favorite stories about that, I was there to observe, and there was one of the people going through the line, of course. What people don't realize is that all the people serving are of, what do we call them? We call them New Hampshire Granite Staters of Significance. So federal delegation, the governor, like that. And this guy's going through the line, and Senator Hassan puts some potatoes on his plate, and he looks at her and goes, hey, a little stingy on the potatoes, aren't you? And she's like, oh my goodness. And she started putting more potatoes on. She didn't stop until he said stop. I just love how that happens. And once again, political affiliations aside, they're all there serving veterans, which I think is beautiful.
2: Absolutely, yeah. So, like Jeff said, we have our stand down September 18th, and we really hope to see everybody down there.
1: Yeah, and we can't talk to Katie enough, but also we are going to be talking on the more important topic, of course, Sergeant Fox program that they run. We're going to be talking to that team as well leading up to the stand down. Sean, any final pitch from you?
3: Meals on Wheels of Hillsborough County. 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So if you want to get involved, through a donation or by volunteering, you can go there and find out all the information you need.
1: Big road race, too, huh?
3: Yeah, that's on September 19th in Mine Falls Park in Nashua.
1: That's a Sunday, right? Is that it?
3: No, it's a Saturday.
1: It's a Saturday. So, once again, out there to help out. Hey, all the guests that we had on this morning, too, once again, reach out to them. Certainly there are different ways that you can communicate with them. But I also want to remind you once again, as we get closer, certainly to the season that most people think about giving, it's usually during the holidays. Think about a program that really talks about giving 365 days a year. Your program should affiliate itself with those people who are serving your community. HarborCare New Hampshire, of course, is one of those. Hillsborough County, if you're not in Hillsborough County, reach out to Hillsborough County and find out the contact information for the Meals on Wheels program. Because remember, most likely one of your employees' family members being served in one way or another by many of the organizations we offer as well. Any final thoughts? Because I got nothing else, guys. Anything else want to say anything?
0: I guess one last one is sure. We went through Veto Day. We were working through a few things. And as I'm talking about pushing back against the federal government, just to make sure that New Hampshire can be the best New Hampshire, we had two bills that were sort of opposite sides of the coin.
1: Yeah.
0: We had House Bill 396 that would allow you to process an animal and not sell half a cow, but sell some cuts to your neighbors, which actually there's a lot of veterans who have farms. That's something that would have helped out. There were a lot of people who weren't willing to vote for it because it was against federal law.
1: Mm-hmm.
0: The only way to do it is challenge it. But it was kind of funny to see a lot of those same people for the therapeutic cannabis program to allow sunlight on plants. We had the greenhouses. So we just need to do a better job about pushing back and making sure that New Hampshire can stand strong.
1: Well, it's interesting because, you know, the current facilities that do cut meat right now, like bison and stuff like that, they're not over, the federal government has really nothing to say about this. So they're actually being run and inspected by New Hampshire people already, which I thought was amazing why that was such a hard piece of legislation to get through.
0: Well, it's because of some of the big scares around the meat packing back in the day. But when it comes down to it, to get a slot at a USDA processor today, you have to book that before your animal is born.
1: You got to put a USP sticker on your cow and just click it in there and go make an appointment like I'm getting a haircut, but it's 2 years away.
0: You need to know when to breed the cow and be successful, because otherwise you might not be selling it at the processing it at the right time.
1: Right. Now, I think that's an important one, too. It's, of course, across the board. Hey, guys, I would like to remind you once again, coming up next, we'll be talking to two candidates. First, right out of the 8 o'clock gate, we're going to be talking to Carly Barrianta. Of course, she's running for Congress in the 1st Congressional District. Talk a little bit about her. There's two big things we want to talk to her about. Of course, first, we passed a milestone the other day. We're $40 trillion in debt. What does that actually mean? That's another chain on certainly not me. I'm not going to be around to pay that bill. Someone else is going to be around to pay the bill. And sadly, it's going to be our great-grandchildren. The economic impact of that debt is it's more than the tariffs, frankly, and that's something we need to talk about. Also, we'll talk a little bit more about healthcare. We've already started that conversation. Any one of our guests can hang around if they want to be part of the conversation too and meet our candidates in that bigger sense. I would like to remind you once again, as we get closer to the primaries, I looked at next week's schedule and the schedule after that. We're packed. We have a lot of candidates coming in. I would like to remind you that if you are a candidate for a major seat, I don't typically have a lot of House candidates because there's 400 of them, and I don't think I have enough hours in the show, but I'll try it. But certainly Senator, Executive Counsel, we have some of those coming in. And, of course, all the congressional delegation are coming in as well to talk a little bit about their conversations. I do remind you that when we do have candidates on, we have a phone number, 603-669-1370. The rule is we do not answer that phone. So if someone calls up and has a question for anyone who ever appears on our show, we patch it right in. We ask that if that is something that you're interested in, that you be respectful, that maybe you take a little card out and you write down three of the four bullet points that you want to make sure you cover. So that's really pretty important as well. And then in the bigger sense, you know, think about, this is just an opportunity for you to be part of that bigger process. All right, guys, so we're going to wind down and get ready for our next guest. And we'd like to remind you once again, when you think about just some of the different ways to help out, go over to 1370WFEA.com. Over there, all the guests we have on this morning will be posted up online, and not only their names, but also any information that we can put in there in the bigger sense. Katie, one last push for the stand down, please.
2: Yep. So stand down September 18th in Manchester from 10 to 2. 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
1: And see, she learned really quickly. We brought her in for 6:30, and she's been there the whole time. Isn't that amazing how I do that? And then, Sean, go ahead, give your website.
3: It's hcmow.org, and we have our 5K Miles for Meals on September 19th.
1: Always the best, guys. We'll take a break. We'll come right back with some candidates. We'll talk right here. We're at Mary Ann's Diner in lovely Derry. Back in just a bit on the Morning Update.

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1: From ABC News, I'm Sherry Preston. The latest part of the country dealing with weather chaos. The Northeast as a series of storms swept through the region, bringing damaging winds and heavy rain along the I-95 corridor. One person suffered minor injuries. ABC's Morgan Norwood.
2: Powerful, fast-moving storms slamming the Northeast. From D.C. to Philly to New York. On Long Island, a waterspout coming ashore.
3: It's a tornado.
2: Hitting two beach clubs, damaging or destroying dozens of cabanas. Massive planks of wood piercing structures and littering the beach. Firefighters digging through the torn apart structures, making sure no one was trapped.
1: The National Weather Service working to verify several tornadoes that sprung up overnight. An arrest in New York, a 35-year-old woman now in custody, accused of plotting with ISIS to blow up the Capitol building in Albany.
4: Authorities charging Jessica Bowie with providing material support to ISIS and claiming that she asked a confidential informant how to make a bomb that she planned to detonate while state lawmakers were in session. The FBI sent confidential informants posing as Islamic radicals to communicate with Bowie, who was 35, after she allegedly posted concerning comments online and allegedly swore her allegiance to the leader of ISIS.
1: ABC Chief Law and Justice Correspondent Pierre Thomas. In Philadelphia, police have a suspect in the case of a man chasing after women near City Hall while wearing a scary clown mask. However, that person is not in custody. After a record 9 months at sea, the USS Abraham Lincoln now headed home.
5: They were only supposed to be out on that aircraft carrier for about 6 to 7 months, but that mission was extended the longer this war with Iran has continued to drag on. And of course, all of it comes amid new reporting about the worsening conditions on board that aircraft carrier.
1: ABC's Rachel Scott. President Trump travels to South Carolina today to stump for Lindsey Graham's sister as she tries to win the GOP primary for her brother's Senate seat. You're listening to ABC News.
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11: One man is dead after being struck by a train in Plastow. The House has voted to censure Representative James Spillane of Deerfield. And the Granite State has received more than $7 million as part of a PFAS settlement with 3M. Good morning, I'm Tom Novak. Authorities are investigating after a man was struck by a train in Plastow Thursday afternoon. According to police, the unidentified individual was struck along the tracks near Blossom Road a little after 1:30, with police confirming that a body was found along the tracks. Amtrak officials have confirmed that a train coming from Portland headed to Boston struck a vehicle trespassing on the tracks. As for the exact details of what happened, police have yet to say, but note it's the subject of an ongoing investigation. The New Hampshire House has voted to censure Republican Representative James Spillane of Deerfield for remarks he made about a Democratic colleague on social media. A vote of 195 to 83, House members voted to censure the six-term representative and chairman of the House Committee on Fish and Game and Marine Resources. The censure and punishment comes out of a complaint filed against Spillane by Representatives Timothy Horrigan of Durham, Paul Birch of Westmoreland, and Kathy Harvey of Spofford, in which Spillane called Harvey a liar and then called Horrigan retarded. However, Spillane claims the comments were not made in a serious matter or made in his role as a legislator and or committee chair, and amounted to protected free speech. New Hampshire has received a payment of more than $7 million as part of a PFAS settlement with the company 3M. According to the Attorney General's office, the $7.28 million payment is the latest the state has been awarded out of four PFAS-related settlements of more than $43 million. Officials say the payments will continue through at least 2033, with the funds going to New Hampshire's Drinking Water and Groundwater Trust Fund. In sports, the Red Sox are back to work tonight when the San Francisco Giants come to town for the start of a three-game series. First pitch crosses home plate at 7:10. I'm Tom Novak for WFEA News.
0: Now, a look at the roads from the WFEA Traffic Hub.
3: We're seeing some slowdowns around Manchester on 293 by South Willow Street and some construction over by the Amiskeg Bridge heading east. River Road and Canal Street are closed with detours on Elm Street. The usual slowdowns on 101 in Bedford and on the Everett down to Nashua, but no problems at the state line on 93 south from exit 43 in Methuen down to Andover. Some heavy traffic in Massachusetts on 495 south from Chelmsford into Westford, but no problems on Route 3 and 95 south in Wakefield. Here's your forecast. Mix of sun and clouds today, high 79. Partly cloudy this evening, overnight temperatures in the low 60s. And more clouds expected tomorrow with some afternoon showers, high 72. I'm Emily Spencer on AM 1370 and 99.9 WFEA.
0: 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Now, your host, Jeff Chittister.
12: Welcome back. Of course, Jeff Chittister. We're at Marianne's Diner. We have a wonderful audience here. Of course, we'll talk a little bit more about that. Carly Barrianta joins us as well. Oh my goodness! How's that campaign doing? Hey, isn't it fun to come to a diner?
13: I love diners.
12: Is this your first time at Marianne's?
13: Yeah, this is my first time at Marianne's. It's like get breakfast and lunch at the same time.
12: There we go. And you met a really cool person, Katie, from HarborCare, and you didn't know about HarborCare. We should make sure you get a chance to go down and visit them.
13: Yeah, I love visiting people. I think I've actually met somebody who was telling me about this program literally 2 days ago in Manchester.
12: And
13: ending veterans homelessness in an entire city is such an incredible accomplishment.
12: And they're actually starting to do outreach now. They had a great meeting with Portsmouth and Rochester.
13: Yeah.
12: So they're starting to look at, you know, because one of the things that you mentioned, it was a great conversation you had with Katie, is, you know, you centralize this. There is a benefit to that sometimes.
13: Yeah.
12: But when you look at homelessness in Portsmouth and Rochester, Portsmouth in particular, I don't think people realize how difficult it is out there, really.
13: Yeah, yeah. People are hanging on tight right now. And, like, one of the things that's been staggering about the campaign trail is realizing our fastest growing homeless population in New Hampshire is people over 55.
12: Yeah.
13: Right. And so we have a lot of Vietnam, Korea veterans out there who are really struggling looking for housing. So this is an awesome program.
12: It is. So what's been going on since the last time we chat? Real quick, quick update. Now you get how many representatives do you have over there that are supporting you?
13: Oh, at least four. We got a great crew over here this morning. We have Jim Marshall, Chrissy Trow, David Proventure, and we have Matt Glavin, union brother.
12: There we go. And that's kind of interesting. And once again, you know, we were talking about last time you were on. St. Anselm's has their polls. I was telling people that I don't think the poll's right, and that's why we're not going to talk over a lot about it. I think it's missing a lot of the variables that I see when I'm out there. So we're not going to worry about the polls right now. We're going to worry about your campaign. Big news this week. You brought it up, and also we have been talking a little bit about it. I hear not only at the federal delegation, at the state level as well, we see it across the board. If you type in Social Security, it was the number one search on Wednesday for Google search in New Hampshire. Can you believe that?
13: It's the season.
12: The number one. And the reason why it was the number one search is because of the crisis news that is coming out of the program. Your thoughts on this?
13: Yeah, I mean, I do hear literally every single place that I go about people who rely on Social Security to live. That's where their income is coming from right now. And they say, hey, with the cost of gas going up, the cost of my property taxes or my rent or my medication or my air conditioning, electricity bills, I'm really worried because I see these news articles that say Social Security is going to run out of money in 5 years. Am I going to be okay? And I say, yeah, I'm going to work really hard to make sure you're okay. But I understand how terrified people are right now because it's like this is your lifeline. You paid into it your whole life and you feel like the government's just going to take it away.
12: And I think that's the two things, too, because we have to have that balance. You and I talked about the debt. Sadly, we went over the milestone of $40 trillion. That's a separate silo conversation in one sense. But when we look at, I get a little frustrated when people try to describe these programs, Social Security and Medicare. These are systems in which we paid into. We paid in good faith. Like,
13: yeah.
12: We didn't even have a choice. Like,
13: yeah.
12: They just took it.
13: This is true.
12: And so at some point, all of us come to a point where we say, well, we put this money in there. Is it really there, though?
13: Yeah, I mean, that's a great question. It's true. Like, one of the things people say is, whoa, it feels like 10 years ago the national debt was half of what it is now. And I say, because it was. When Trump took office, it was $20 trillion, and now it's $40. And we got to think about the money that's coming into our government and the money that's going out. And when it comes to Social Security, you're right. Like, normal people, you and I, we pay our 6.2%. Our employers match it with 6.2%. Mm-hmm. And that's how Social Security is funded.
12: Correct.
13: But if you make over $184,500 a year, you stop paying in. And that's one of the biggest reasons we're seeing Social Security struggle for cash right now.
12: Well, that's been an interesting point. And there was a presidential campaign candidate in the last race, and I won't say the person's name, who basically looked at those high-income people because there were other avenues in which they were protecting their retirement. Are you in a position where you look at those high-income, if they have a viable source for their retirement, of actually either reducing their Social Security payments or maybe even saying, look, thanks, but we're going to go the route of making sure that money gets to other people.
13: I mean, think about that. I think that's a really good question. I mean, I'm definitely not somebody who supports reducing people's Social Security benefits. Like you say, you pay in and you get back, you know, in proportion to what you pay in. But I do think that it's deeply unfair right now that at $185,000, you're making $500,000, $1 million a year, you're no longer paying in at the same rate as everybody else. And then it becomes pretty regressive. So I think that if we scrap that cap, we would have the ability to make Social Security solvent, and it would be a lot more fair for the people paying in.
12: But we're at a point with that program, too, when we look at, you know, the mid-30s in which it was first initiated. You know, you basically had five people for every one collecting. You had that contribution. We know that during the 50s and 60s, when we look at the industrial strength of the country, we had even more than that paying in. We're now at almost even.
13: Yeah.
12: It's a 1-1.
13: Yeah.
12: And that concerns me, because if we're actually having that conversation, it shouldn't be hard, right? We say, well, yeah, because we funded it.
13: Yeah.
12: But that doesn't seem to be the case. You know, once again, you're going down to Washington, D.C. I don't envy you whatsoever, none whatsoever. What are you going to do when you get down there? What is a proposal, one or two proposals, to look at Social Security and say, look, these two things might help along with other things?
13: Yeah, I mean, with Social Security, it's like the wraparound experience there. So right now, like, if you call Social Security to get some help with your check or it's late or something like that, you're getting AI or a robot or nobody on the other end. And so we got to fix the staffing part of Social Security so people can actually get the money they're entitled to. God, government services. We need government services that function. But also, like, in addition to supporting scrapping that cap on Social Security, I want to help fix Medicare, because one of the other things is, like, okay, if you're limited in your income, where is it going right now? Where are the other places that money is going? And why is your Social Security being stretched so thin? And so if we were to fix Medicare, you know, make sure that your eyes and your ears, all the parts of the body, I teach my kids, our parts of the body are covered, that would save people who are now paying, you know, that precious Medicare money to other things, right? People are paying it towards their property taxes.
12: Right.
13: So it's like big systems. What do we change here?
12: Yeah, but when we look at a lot of those things, and I know you hear this on the campaign trail, and your events have actually been well attended by people of many different political affiliations.
13: Oh, yeah, it's great.
12: Before we get into that, I do have to ask you, you're running as a Democrat.
13: Yep.
12: All right, this is what you're running at as well. But I have always found that Granite Staters are not really party aligned. In fact, they get a little queasy when they have to say if they are part of a party.
13: How difficult
12: is it for you, and is it something that you worry about, that, you know, the parties have a reputation, both of them do, and yet a candidate is bound to this system? How do you handle that in general when people say, well, I don't like this about the Democratic Party, or I don't like this about the GOP? How do you explain your independence in a system that doesn't allow for much independence?
13: Yeah, I mean, I do think that one of the great things about the race and the dynamics of the race that we're seeing right now is that it's very clear that there are some Democratic establishment candidates in this race, and I am not one of them.
12: Right.
13: And when I talk about the Democratic Party, I mean a party that welcomes everybody. We need to be a party that does that. And I think looking at how many people in New Hampshire don't want to register or identify as Democrats should give us the opportunity to reflect, to say, hey, we're the party, you know, that wants to make sure we can be safe in our homes and our schools. We want to be able to afford to live here. We want a functioning government, and we want politics to be less stupid and petty and mean. And, like, you know,
12: less stupid. That'd be a great bumper sticker.
13: Ideal, right? I know. Let's live the dream. We say the world we want to live in. And I just think, like, one of the things that's been really clarifying to me, both serving locally as the chair of the select board in really Purple Hampton and going around and inviting people from all political identities into the party, is that, you know, there's a lot of different kinds of people in this state. And for most of us, we're just trying to get by. We're just trying to be good neighbors. And, you know, the divides in this country are really between people who are in that position and, like, a political and an economic system that treats us like we don't matter, right? Like the things that we care about, our social security, you know, having access to healthcare, that they're not important enough for them to do anything about.
12: Well, what do you say to people like me who, you know, I'm a New Hampshire conservative, you know, and that trust me when I tell you, that's not like any other conservative out there. We're quite independent. You see it at your Hampton. And I get leery of the government saying we're going to take on more responsibility, because all I have seen in my entire life is a failed government that doesn't seem to be able to capably handle our money or the responsibility they believe they should take from me.
13: Yeah, I say to that, I don't disagree necessarily, but what worries me is that when we don't have like the support for infrastructure at the federal level, we don't have the support for public schools at the state level, all of it comes down to the local level. And all that does is increase our property taxes, and it's so unsustainable. Like, we need partners in Washington and in Concord so that we can fix our sewer and water infrastructure, so that we can fund our public schools at the rate that we need to. And that's what I'm fighting for.
12: So what we're going to do, guys, we're going to take a real early break. We're going to come back and continue. Give your website so everyone can find out more about you.
13: CarlyBerriant.com. I got a Substack. I got a website. Come find me. I'm all around the trail.
12: And that's funny. So what we'll do is we'll take a real quick break. We'll come back and continue our conversation. We're going to be joined by another person who's running for the first congressional district. On the other side, we're going to be joined by Brian Cole. He'll be sitting down in the seat here. You guys won't have to sit down together unless you want to.
13: Happy to sit at the table.
12: What we'll do is take a real quick break, and we'll come right back right here on WFEA's The Morning Update.
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12: Welcome back. Jeff Chittister with you, Marianne's Diner. Carly Barriott, of course, joining us right now. We had a good conversation talking about Social Security and Medicare, where that is and what some of the anxiety is around that. Look, both parties have difficulties right now. One of the things when we speak about, I want to tell you, and you just correct me if I'm wrong. In New Hampshire, we don't have as many of the difficulties these parties are.

0: having nationally. I think, once again, it's just because we have a class of people who are used to voting and used to being part of government. So you must hear this. But, you know, the label democratic socialism, we talked about that a little bit the last time we talked about you. But when it comes to health care, that's when we get closer to people having to have that conversation. Now, if I look at the first congressional district for Democrats, they're all over the place on health care. Where does Carly sit on this? And where do you think you can enact this type of policy down in Washington, D.C.?
1: 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I'm somebody who thinks that everybody has a right to health care from when they're born until they're dead.

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1: 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See terms.
2: Medicare systems across the country, except for Switzerland and Taiwan, are failing at every avenue. Their patients are not centric to the health care. They're not in control of their physicians. And I don't hear anyone who is making that recommendation of Medicare for All telling me what the state's part in this is, because I just look at this behemoth and say it is not going to be controllable.
3: Yeah, that's a great question. I mean, we do have a national healthcare system. We have Medicare already, and we have a public school system that's pretty good across the country. And so what I would say is, like, looking at those models, seeing places where we're able to roll this out, but it's also why I say, hey, what are the steps that we need to take in order to get there? What are the real pressure points for people right now? And, like, we have these corporate healthcare conglomerates that are absolutely making healthcare impossible for people to access and afford.
2: But the Affordable Care Act made that possible.
3: It
2: grew healthcare. It almost destroyed, and it's very close to destroying rural healthcare, which is really your district. People don't think your district is rural.
3: Oh my God,
2: it is.
3: You have
2: some huge rural pockets.
3: Yeah, I mean, all the people in Carroll County who had Medicare Advantage programs lost them, and that was the private counterpart to Medicare. And the reason Medicare Advantage pulled out of Carroll County is because it wasn't profitable. They weren't making enough money. And if the incentive is profit and not helping people take care of themselves, we're going to lose every single time.
2: That's big, Carly. I mean, once again, people are afraid of taking over. If we look at some of the polling that came out of the early spring, the savings accounts and people controlling it, and we said this the last time you were on, we spend $1.5 trillion in healthcare as a nation outside of Medicare and Medicaid.
3: Yeah.
2: And if we just gave that money to the people through the safety accounts, and of course, you know, that card is controllable.
3: Yeah.
2: We would give $5,000 to every American citizens. That's $20,000 for a family. They could roll it over. Is any of that viable in a system that you're thinking about?
3: Absolutely. And
2: okay,
3: I mean,
2: cool.
3: It would be
2: excellent.
3: Great. Yes. I mean, this is what we want. We want systems that work for people, and we have to design them so that they work for people, right? It's not like we're going to impose something on people that they don't want. We want people to be able to take care of themselves. And, like, voting is one of the best ways to get there. I don't know how much time we have left, but I do want to talk about voting for just 1 second.
2: We're going to go into that. We got enough time.
3: Okay,
2: I don't know if one of your people want to come over and chat with us as well before we break. Because right after we interviewed with you, you had a major announcement later in the afternoon. You had far more support. And one of the things that you're hearing is, what is the anxiety you're hearing about voting? Now, I don't see the anxiety simply because I live in New Hampshire. And I think that, you know, you've seen it at the local level. I've seen it at the state level. I love all the people who participate in controlling our elections.
3: Me too.
2: I think we do it better than anyone.
3: Yeah.
2: Period.
3: We absolutely do. I mean, it's amazing to go to Election Day anywhere in New Hampshire, municipal elections, primaries, whatever it is, like, to see that line out the door, especially in Hampton, because that's the second biggest polling place in the district, is just fabulous. I'll walk anybody into a poll. I don't care who they're voting for. I just love that we all take part.
2: What can we do, though? Because, look, I love the moderators. I love the people who are involved.
3: Yeah, our town clerks,
2: the
3: supervisors.
2: Aged.
3: Yes.
2: To a point, and I don't think that burden should be theirs alone. Is there a way that you see that the federal government can support at that local level? Because there is that relationship between the state and the federal government in elections that, you know, we can get more people involved. I mentioned off air, why don't we have college people involved in this, where they actually get college credit for their civics part of their course to be part of the moderator system?
3: I think that's such a great idea. I mean, it's brilliant, right? Like, elections, like you said, are administered at the state level. And in New Hampshire, they're administered at the local level. We have a collaboration between our clerks and our supervisors of the checklist and our moderators. And, you know, for anybody who's feeling anxious about elections, or they say, I hate hearing that, you know, this next election is the most important one. And I'm like, guys, that's what a democracy is. Every single election is the most important election. That's how you keep a democracy going.
2: So,
3: how
2: are you feeling about September 8th?
3: I feel awesome about September 8th.
2: It's
3: you know,
2: about 2 weeks.
3: It's really exciting. We got 2 weeks left. And, you know, my whole thing coming into this was more of the same won't fix this. And I think a lot of people can agree on that. And then the question is, what does fix this? And the answer is all of us working together and having the hard conversations about the kind of country we want to live in.
2: Have you enjoyed running for office?
3: Yes, it's amazing. Jeff, it is like literally the privilege of a lifetime to just be able to go to people and say, what are the things that are really hard for you? I don't care what party you're from. Everyone deserves good health care and a representative who shows up and who listens to them. And, you know, to be 2 weeks away from being in a position

0: And to do something about the hard things that people are struggling with right now is incredible.
1: It is incredible, but I think that once again, when you get into the general election, that the affordability is a conversation that is being had by all the candidates. In fact, our next guest is up. He's running for the same seat you're running for.
0: Yes.
1: And so that is a paramount issue. The third largest freely elected legislative body in the world is here in New Hampshire. You have supporters who've endorsed you over there and do that. Why is it important? Because I'm one who is somewhat reluctant in many endorsements. I do not think House and Senate endorsements are things we can dismiss, because these guys are the ones who are actually talking to people every single day.
0: Absolutely.
1: They can't go to Market Basket without being accosted sometimes.
0: Oh, trust me.
1: You need to why is it important to get their endorsement?
0: It's really important to get their endorsement because their endorsement is like an endorsement of the vision that we have of collaboration at the federal and state levels, right? In order to make our property taxes go down, in order to make public education more affordable, we need people who are serious in Concord right now who say, no, it's not fair that 7 out of every $10 we spend on education in this state is coming from local property taxes, or the fact that the federal government is allowed to get off, you know, scot-free, not paying their 40% towards IDEA, the Individuals with Disabilities Education Act. Like, these are real expenses, and right now we are paying for them with property taxes
1: alone.
0: They're
1: not even close to meeting any of the standards. At best, Manchester's telling me 11%.
0: Yeah, it's absurd.
1: And that standard, and once again, they're mandating schools to do this, so, you know, local municipalities, right, they're picking up that bigger sense. You know, the only thing we have not talked about, and I know this is, we're short on the window, but I do want to get your sense of when we look at what's going on in Iran. We have two major conflicts. We have Granite Staters in harm's way right now.
0: Yeah.
1: We had our deployment going over there, but of course New Hampshire serves, and so we're over there already. We have Ukraine, and we have certainly Iran. Yes support either one of them, or no support both of them? Where are you on them? And then fully flush that out.
0: Yeah, so I'm a pro-peace candidate. Like, I lived in the Republic of the Marshall Islands for 4 years after
1: yes.
0: I graduated from college. It's where the U.S. tested nuclear weapons for 11 years after World War II. And so with both of these conflicts, I am really concerned about nuclear escalation. I am so fully against Russia's invasion of Ukraine and also against the United States' war in Iran. These things are costing us so much money. So I'm somebody who obviously supports, like, people who are fighting for their freedom, democracy across the world. And I'm scared that the lesson that countries take away from the U.S. invasion in Iran is that nuclear weapons are what keep you safe from the United States.
1: Well, once again, before we let you go, I'll give your website.
0: CarlyBerriant.com.
1: So the House is the people's house, not the White House.
0: It's our
1: not
0: house.
1: The Senate. It's really, when we look at Congress, we look at the House, our founding fathers intended for the House
0: yeah.
1: to be the direct representation of the people. And in that regard, what do you tell people when you tell them that you'd like them to vote for them, what that House means to you?
0: I say, who do we want to sit around the table where the decisions that affect all of our lives are made? I want a house with a crowded table. I know we might not always agree, but we need to convince ourselves that it's worth it to keep coming back to the table. I want a table where people can, you know, afford to put food on and have the time to sit with their families. And I mean that really literally. And I also mean it in terms of our democracy. Like, we need to make sure that there are seats at the table for everybody.
1: Well, Carly, the problem is, too, and you can answer this as well. We send people down to the federal delegation, and almost immediately they run to the party, and we hear them bickering and yelling and screaming at each other. And that is so frustrating for Granite Staters.
0: It's frustrating for me. It's one of the main reasons I'm running
1: You're
0: for Congress right now. Yeah.
1: Good. Give
0: exactly.
1: me one second again.
0: CarlyBerriant.com. Yeah. Happy morning, everybody.
1: Happy morning to you as well. Once again, we're going to take a break. We're going to talk to another person running for the 1st Congressional District, and maybe we'll get these two to take a picture together. That'll be really interesting. That'll blow up social media.
0: I'm here for it.
1: And there we go. We'll take a break. We're right back right here from Mary Ann's Diner.
2: Good morning, I'm Tom Novak. Here's what's happening. A pilot is dead after a plane crash into a harbor in Maine. Starting next year, drivers in the Granite State without an easy pass will pay more out of pocket. And a task force aimed at ensuring Manchester residents have a say in the future of the Sununu Youth Services Center property has been formed. WFEA News Time is 8:30, taking a look at sports on your Friday morning. Red Sox back to work tonight when the San Francisco Giants come to town. First pitch is at 7:10. Right now, in the Mill Yard in Manchester, cloudy skies and 66 degrees. Get more on these stories coming up at the top of the hour right here on 99.9 and AM 1370. I'm Tom Novak for WFEA News.
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0: Now, a look at the roads from the WFEA Traffic Hub.
1: There's a serious crash going on Elm Street by Myrtle and Dow Street. Vehicle crashed into a building, so expect some slowdowns and delays in that area. And there's construction over by the Amiskeag Bridge heading east. River Road and Canal Street are closed with detours on Elm Street. The usual slowdowns on 101 in Bedford and on the Everett heading into Nashua, but no problems at the state line on 93 south from exit 43 in Methuen down to Andover. It's about a 60-minute ride into Boston. Some slowdowns on 95 south in Woburn, but Route 3 and 93 south are clear in Chelmsford and Wilmington. Here's your forecast. Mix of sun and clouds today. High 79. Partly cloudy this evening. Overnight temperatures in the low 60s. And cloudy tomorrow with afternoon showers. High 72. 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
0: Because nothing fuels a good debate like coffee and pancakes. 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
2: All right, guys, we're at Marianne's Diner right here in Derry, New Hampshire. Of course, always fun to have that. And of course, we are not that far away from September 8th. That is the primary. I think we are the last state to go, but that will be changing in 2028. Of course, we're pleased to be joined by, once again, Representative Brian Cole. Representative, how are you this morning?
3: I am doing fantastic, and thank you for having me back on the show.
2: Always a pleasure. A lot of enthusiasm out there. You know, I've reminded people once again. I've seen some of the more recent polls. I think the polls are completely wrong, so we're not even going to talk about them.
3: Yeah.
2: And, you know, we'll bring on the other experts to talk about some of the other different things out there. But when we think about, you know,

0: coming up to this race, the first thing I want to ask you about is that you're still actively engaged. You're in the New Hampshire House. Mm-hmm. And I always think about that, too. The New Hampshire House isn't that much dissimilar to the Congress down there, other than the fact that you guys seem to be able to function.
1: Yeah.
0: They don't know. Yeah. So I think that's the interesting part about this. But you guys are also actively still educating yourself and participating in policy. I want to ask you, biotech, you get a chance to go ahead and be part of a conversation recently. Talk a little bit about that.
1: So I went down to Washington last month.
0: Okay.
1: We did a biotech summit down in Washington, which was amazing. And I probably should start off with I was very blessed to have the governor sign my legislation, HB 1735, which expands the Right to Try Act here
0: right.
1: in the state of New Hampshire. But for the people that don't know what the Right to Try Act is, it's if you had a terminal illness, you only had 3 or 4 months to live, you should have every right to try any medication it is to save your life. The bill that I passed expands it to chronic illnesses, so you don't have to have a terminal illness anymore to have access to all these treatments. So we want this biotech industry to be here in New Hampshire. And when I was down in Washington, there was two big takeaways. They've mapped the human genome, and they know the genetic markers now for cancer. They can give you gene therapy so you don't ever get cancer in the first place. Right?
0: Amazing, isn't it?
1: That's amazing. Here's the other amazing one, the big takeaway that they had out there. They figured out a way to make organ transplants survive up to 5 days now.
0: Goodness.
1: You can transplant an organ anywhere globally. They think they're going to get rid of the organ transplant list with this new technology. This is amazing.
0: This is the day we live in, huh?
1: Yes, but it's amazing. And we want New Hampshire to be the brain trust of that industry. We want it here. So we just had a summit yesterday. I spoke at the summit. And we talked about some of the federal things that I can do for that industry up at the federal level. But we've opened the pathway up here for New Hampshire. So,
0: well, it's interesting, too, that I want to stay on this one issue for just a bit, if you don't mind, Representative. Because when you think about it, I can't think, at least in my lifetime, of a person who potentially is going to be a U.S. congressperson who's as in touch with this type of conversation. It's not something that people naturally gravitate towards. How did you find yourself, one, you know, the Right to Try and that legislation and this kind of conversation? How did you find yourself gravitating towards that and really doing a really good job helping not only Republican members of the New Hampshire House? You got a lot of Democrats along with you on this conversation.
1: It's a very bipartisan issue. I mean, mm-hmm. it's health. Everyone cares about their health, and everyone wants to be healthy and have a healthy life. This all started with HB 701 and the Right to Try. I was on that first bill, and I was up there at the governor's office when she did the signing that day. And I met Noah and Nina, who own Epibone here in Manchester.
0: Nah.
1: So Epibone is a company that if you had a bone cancer or bone deformity, they can use your own stem cells and grow you a replacement bone so you have a normal quality of life again. But beyond that, they can grow your cartilage in your body. So if you were a runner and you needed a knee replacement, you don't have to have major surgery anymore and get a knee replacement. They'll just grow your cartilage back in your body. You blow out your rotator cuff, they'll grow your cartilage back in your body. This is the next level. This is not sci-fi. They're doing it right now in Manchester. So my bill allowed that company to stay here and not leave the state of New Hampshire, and now Americans have access to that treatment here in New Hampshire. That's the whole point. The most frustrating thing that I found out of this whole industry and doing all the research tonight that I've done, 90% of taxpayers' dollars go to funding all this research. But because the FDA creates such a hard pathway to get these things done, they leave the United States.
0: Ugh.
1: And then Americans don't have access to it. So we're paying for it, and then it leaves the country, and then you don't have access to it. That, in my mind, that boggles my mind. That is why I'm working so hard for this legislation, and I want it to happen in New Hampshire. I mean, New Hampshire's perfectly positioned to be doing this. You know, you get your treatments here in New Hampshire, and you're mm-hmm. 45 minutes from the best hospitals in the world down in Boston. You get your treatment here, and you do your recovery down in Boston. Right now, Cambridge, Massachusetts is the biotech hub of the world, right? Now that we've passed this legislation, all those companies want to come here. There's no income tax. There's no sales tax. You know, this is a draw. This is a trillion dollar industry. The GDP of the state of New Hampshire is only $120 billion.
0: Right.
1: This is a win.
0: Well, what I found interesting and how people understand this, too, is that you looked at, one, that there is that economic component, but you led with this is a compassion. This is one of empathy for the people who deal with this.
1: Yes.
0: There is, Anika. But you also made sure when you put this legislation together, and I think this is what benefits people going from the New Hampshire House going down to Congress, is you also took that complexity of making sure that there was an ethical blanket around those industries that wanted to come to New Hampshire. Mm-hmm. How difficult was it? And you actually worked with them to help them understand what you expected from them if these laws passed.
1: Yes, and we put guardrails on there. We're not going to allow countries like China to open bio labs in New Hampshire.
0: Okay, good.
1: Yes, so yeah, we put those guardrails on there, and it is ethical, and they're trying to help people. The whole point is to not get the diseases in the first place. You know, if you have a family that's prone to breast cancer, they can treat you so you don't get the breast cancer. You know, it's amazing.
0: This has been always a great conversation when I've ever talked to you about this, even before you were running for office. And I do find it fascinating. You know, when you go down to Congress, right, let's talk a little bit about this. And you take this type of important legislation. Do you want it mirrored at the federal level, or do you want it to still see this incubator 50-state solution with support from the federal government? How do you see potentially this conversation for you down in D.C.?
1: There's a lot that we can do at the federal level. The first thing is reducing the pathway to getting these medications through the FDA. Right now it takes like 20 years and $2 billion to get a medication through.
0: For God's sakes.
1: Which is ridiculous.
0: Yes.
1: Right? So shorten the timelines. You want to make it easier for people to do small experimental treatments. So like if you have a cancer and they're writing a drug specifically for your cancer, they should be allowed to do that. The other big thing is this whole industry is concentrates on age-related diseases. You know, Alzheimer's disease, that kind of stuff. So, you know, it's all stuff that happens when you're older. So the NIH, National Institute of Health, only gives 1% of their funding right now towards age-related diseases. I want to see that funding increased dramatically so Americans don't have these problems in the first place. That's the whole point. Preventative medicine, right? You PM your car, you can PM your body.
0: Yeah. Well, you know, it's interesting that, you know, that you say that, and I am going to get into a little bit of a bigger conversation in healthcare, because we are getting this, you know, when we look at all the people running for the first congressional district, their healthcare clearly is a conversation. I think somehow it's got sidetracked a little bit, and I want to get your thought on this, but I do want to come back to the fact that you served in the New Hampshire House. You know, that is such an interesting body. As I said, it's the third largest freely elected legislative body in the world. I run into my representatives all the time. What do you think, what did you learn by serving in that? What did you learn having to run for the House and going door to door that you think is helpful down in Congress?
1: I could tell you my first term, I'm a two-term state rep. So my first term, we only had a four-seat majority up there at the State House.
0: Okay.
1: And I learned very quickly to get along with everybody and to work with the other side of the aisle. Because if you didn't, you weren't going to get anything done. And I got legislation passed in that biennium. And I knew when to compromise, but I knew when to stay on my ground and hold my spot. But yeah, I learned how to get things done. And I think I could do that when I'm down in D.C. I think that's one of the biggest lessons I learned, that probably, I say the number one lesson, store your ego.
0: Yeah. You know,
1: go in there and just, you know, have the right attitude that you go there doing, you're there to help people in New Hampshire.
0: Well, it's funny too. I mean, Representative Cole, give your website again for people who want to find out more about you.
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0: And so, you know, there were, it is estimated that in 2026, there were 47,000 pieces of some kind of legislation down in Washington, D.C. Can you believe that?
1: Wow, that's crazy.
0: So the second thing I want to ask you about that is that when you look at this, $100 license plate, you guys are handling as complex issue on certainly healthcare that you just brought up, but also on budget, making sure it's balanced. What do you think the biggest problem is with Washington, D.C.? Because I don't know why anyone would want to go down there. It's completely dysfunctional.
1: It is completely dysfunctional, but I can see this disconnect. In New Hampshire, from the Carolinas all the way up to Maine, it's all blue. One line, tiny little red dot, and that's New Hampshire, right? So we have a Republican governor, we have a supermajority in the Senate, and we have control of the House. I can see firsthand the disconnect between Concord and Washington, because all of our representation in Washington is Democratic.
0: Yeah.
1: It boggles my mind. I don't understand why that is. I mean, even if we just split it 50-50. But, I mean, I think we need somebody in Washington that's actually going to care about New Hampshire and do the right things for New Hampshire. Get the infrastructure for all the roads. Like, I'm a member of the New Hampshire State Parks Advisory Board. I know we need $130 million to bring our parks back up to snuff.
0: Yeah.
1: I know we need $300 million to bring all our dams back up to snuff here in the state of New Hampshire. I will try to get those federal. They'll be so sick of me in Washington. I'm going to put everything on every single little bill. I'm like, hey, you want me to vote for this? Well, hey, New Hampshire needs this. Yeah.
0: So let's take a, give your website again. We're going to take a real quick break.
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0: So when we come back, we're going to talk about the $40 trillion milestone we reached this week. We're also going to talk a little bit more about health care and get his sense. Leading into the spring, the Republicans were actually

0: 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We'll take a break. Right back, right here on WFEA.
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0: All right, guys, we're going to finish up our conversation. I would like to remind you once again that when we do these counter conversations, if you actually come here, you can sit in the seat next to me. The representative will attest I have two empty microphones, so it's always fun when we've had people come down and ask candidates questions. You know, I do want to ask about that. You know, all of you guys running for office, thank you for one thing. I mean, to go out there and serve on behalf of your community, I don't care what party you're in, I don't care really your political positions, to go out and do that is really a lot of sacrifice involved in that. Even as a New Hampshire House member, you already know that sacrifice involved. But you guys also do internal polling yourself. So when you knock on that door and you're having this conversation, what are you hearing the most? Because you're talking to Democrats, Republicans, Independents, people don't know what the hell they are. Mm-hmm. What are you hearing the most when you're knocking on those doors?
6: I'm just being well-received everywhere that I'm going, and everyone tells me that they're seeing my signs everywhere, because we have over 4,000 signs out in CD1.
0: I see them everywhere, too. I think that is kind of a testament, too, because I see those signs an awful lot on private property. I think that's my internal polling, right? I look at, you know, where are signs, and am I seeing a lot of private property access? And so you've got some really good, nice people who have really good locations who put your sign up. We're $40 trillion in debt. I know you saw this milestone. That's 40 trillion links of a chain that we're putting on now our great-grandchildren.
6: Yeah.
0: No one has talked about it. You talked about it last time, so I appreciate you talking about that. What do you? How do we manage to balance our budget here in New Hampshire and then down to the federal government, who has basically the same kind of infrastructure concerns, and they can't seem to do that, and yet they don't want to talk about it?
6: I know. That's something that I would absolutely bring down to Washington. We do it here in New Hampshire, and it should be done in Washington. And, you know, it was done during the Clinton administration when Newt Gingrich was Speaker of the House. Those 8 years, they had a balanced United States budget. So I'd like to do that, balance the budget, and then keep going after all the fraud, waste, and abuse that's just stealing America's taxpayers' money, and that'll go a long way to balancing the budget.
0: Well, right now, there is an estimate, right? CBA estimates that if we actually keep on the trend that we're seeing right now, we're looking at least $1 trillion in fraud, waste, and abuse just in these last 10 years. So that's the $1 trillion. We're paying $1 trillion on the interest of our $40 trillion mistake.
6: Debt load, yeah.
0: And that all, as much as people talked about the tariffs, they weren't even a drop in the bucket compared to what that debt is doing to us as individuals as far as our purchasing power and our sustainability infrastructure power as well. I mean, that's being ignored.
6: I agree with the tariffs. I mean, it's doing good things for the country. You know, Toyota is building the largest plant in the world in the United States now.
0: Oh, yeah?
6: We're going to have the largest aluminum manufacturer in the world building in the United States now.
0: And the number one chip maker in the world from Taiwan is building two plants
6: there
0: in America. And I think you bring up a really good point. You don't want to come back to, because I could sit here and talk an hour with you. I think what you've done as far as healthcare has just been really amazing. I think that's an important thing that you've led with quite a bit. But we have a healthcare system. We've got one entity, if we look at the Democratic Party, of varying answers of some kind of Medicare for all. As we talked to our last candidate, I'm really reluctant to government taking any more control over this.
6: Yeah.
0: And then on the other side, you know,
6: it would never work.
0: This was, leading through the spring, this was the number one issue on the minds of the voters. When you look at healthcare, having already gone through this stage of looking at how we can better centric solutions for patients, what do you talk to people about healthcare and how they can retake the power that has really been removed from them?
6: In my first term up at the State House, I was on Commerce and Consumer Affairs, and we handled all the insurance and health insurance legislation for the state of New Hampshire. So years. I think the easiest or the quickest solution to help the average person would be to allow insurance companies to sell policies across state lines. It creates competition in the marketplace, and when you have competition in the marketplace, it naturally forces down prices.
0: Mm-hmm.
6: And you should have more choices than just Blue Cross and Blue Shield in here in New Hampshire.
0: What do you think about the accounts, too? Because when we looked at the polling, there was actually a massive advantage for GOP when they were talking about giving people the access to those accounts that would roll over seed money from the beginning.
6: Yeah.
0: We said that we spend $1.2 trillion on health care outside of Medicaid, outside of the VA, and outside of Medicaid.
6: Mm.
0: That's an awful lot of money. That's $5,000 for each American citizen, $20,000 for a family of four. So it's not we're not spending money on it. We just are clearly not spending it the right way.
6: No, Americans should have access to it, and they should have control over it.
0: Yeah.
6: The more you get government out of it, the better it's going to be.
0: Well, because you've
6: it's a capital market system.
0: Well, because you've already established a pattern when we look at the right to try, where you're already patient-centric, you're already patients control and have a partnership with physicians.
6: Yeah.
0: Are some of the things that you learned through that legislation and educating yourself on that, are those adaptable to looking at a healthcare solution for Americans across the country?
6: Oh, federally, yes. I would love to mirror some of the stuff that we've done here in New Hampshire and do it federally. I mean, it's just going to help out Americans. Americans should not have to leave the country to have access to these treatments. I'm just sorry. So we need to open up those pathways.
0: Oh, we're getting Canadians.
6: Yeah.
0: I don't know if you heard this, but 30% of the middle-class Canadians now buy supplemental insurance so they can get treatment down in the United States.
6: There's a little wrinkle I didn't know.
0: Thank you. So and you think about that, and this is a Medicare for all system. England's collapsing, Finland's collapsing.
6: Yeah.
0: They're all collapsing. Taiwan and Switzerland are the only ones that seem to be able to do that.
6: Yeah.
0: And they're similar to the model that you just recommended.
6: Yeah, it's not sustainable.
0: It is interesting. Hey, earlier in the show, we had Representative Erica Leon join us. She endorsed you this morning.
6: Oh, that's awesome. I love Erica. She's a great person.
0: So, incredible background from her, of course, right here from Darien.
6: Super smart.
0: How important, you know, when I talk about it, I'm kind of, I wouldn't say laissez-faire about endorsements, but I do kind of perk up when I hear House members, because there's a similarity to what you guys do in Concord and what they do in Washington, other than you're functional. How important it is for people to understand these endorsements that you get from House members and Senate members?
6: All right, well, I'll start off by saying, personally, it means a lot to me because these are the people, these are my peers that I've worked with for the last 4 years. And we have over 100 current state representatives that have endorsed the campaign, including the Speaker of the House and the Deputy Speaker of the House.
0: Yes.
6: That means a lot to me. These aren't endorsements from people that are outside of the state or some Washington insiders or that kind of stuff. These are the people that are doing the hard work here in New Hampshire, and they've seen me function up there in Concord. They know I can get it done. That's the difference.
0: It is quite interesting you say that, too, right? Because these are people, when you look at the representative districts of a House member in New Hampshire, I don't think any of them peak much past 3,000. I mean, there might be a little bit bigger districts depending on that.
6: Yeah.
0: So you don't go to Market Basket without somebody come up and say, hey, look, I'd like that. You know, and so that makes it interesting. When you go down to Washington, D.C., the biggest obstacle you have other than them down there in Washington, D.C., who are just entrenched in this, what has become a very perverted system, in my opinion. But how do you keep connected with New Hampshire? How do we look at the end of that long title you're going to get as a congressman that actually has the NH? How do you keep that connection? What are some of the plans you're going to put in place to look at constituent services like you've established here already?
6: I mean, I'll have an office here in New Hampshire. I've lived in New Hampshire my whole life. My dad was a state trooper and a park ranger. I grew up at Pawtucket State Park. I mean, I love my state.
0: Oh, your dad was a state trooper.
6: My dad was a state.
0: I didn't know that.
6: He was in Troop A in Epping, yes.
0: That's why I thought the name was familiar.
6: Yeah, there you go.
0: Excellent. Because I was a police officer in Dover.
6: Oh, are you?
0: Yeah.
6: Oh, you guys probably crossed paths at some point or something like that. Yeah.
0: That's fascinating because, once again, being a kid of a cop, especially a trooper, that teaches you a lot, doesn't it?
6: Straight me right out. Yeah.
0: But once again, going back to the constituent services, what do you hope to make sure you're establishing? I mean, when Representative Ginta was down there, he pledged, and he kept that pledge, that every month he had a town hall, open invitement, didn't pre-screen questions. That's gone. We haven't seen a town hall from any of our federal delegation worth anything. What kind of things do you want to make sure you instill outside of the office?
6: Yeah, I'll always be coming back to New Hampshire. I'm going to be active. Constituent services are very important to me. Anytime that anybody reached out to me in these last 4 years and they had a problem, I got back to them right away. Every piece of literature that I put out there has my cell phone on number. You call my cell phone, you're going to talk to me.
0: Nice.
6: I'm going to answer the phone. And I'll do the same thing in Washington. Really, you're going to be able to get a hold of me. I'm not going to be some distant person that's trying off doing his own little thing. New Hampshire's been good to me. I care about my state, and it's my turn to give back to the state of New Hampshire.
0: And that's interesting once again. And I learn something new every time I talk to candidates. I did not know your father was a state trooper. So once again, that's an incredible service that people put aside. Being a state trooper in a state like New Hampshire, people forget that they don't have backup immediately available for them. But they are backup for us cities, and I've had some great trooper experiences when I was a cop.
6: Oh, that's awesome.
0: I got on that microphone, and even though I didn't ask for them, they were there. So that's just really very important. Hey, we're winding down. We got to close out. Give your website once again, and I won't say it's your final pitch because I hope we have you on before the primaries, but they're not that far away. But share with people what they should be reflective of over these next few weeks before the primaries.
6: We've been working on the campaign since August, so it's been a year that we've been doing this. I can't believe it, and we're down to 16 or 17 days now to September 8th, so I wake up every morning and every day is scripted for me. This is what I'm doing this day. I've never kind of quite had my life be like that, but I retired at 52. Like I said, the state of New Hampshire has been very good to me, and I'm ready to give back to her. And I have one chance in my lifetime to do this. I'm at the right age. It's an open seat, and I feel really, really, really good about the race. And I'm feeling the love out there when I'm out going and talking to everybody. And to be honest with you, I'm the only candidate in the race that has legislative experience. So day one, I'm going to be able to go down to Washington, and I'm going to be able to hit the ground running. This is not a job that you send down there and you want somebody to do on-the-job training for a year and a half in order to learn how to function, because you only have 2 years to get the job done down there.
0: Right.
6: So, I mean, I'm going to have goals day one.
0: Yeah, the hardest part is learning how to craft legislation.
6: Yes.
0: Like I said, you've had some very complex legislation as well. Representative, always a pleasure whenever we get a chance to talk. It's always a pleasure whenever I get a chance to have you guys run. As I said, I sincerely mean this as a Granite Stater. Thank you for just running. I think that's the important part, and that's what makes New Hampshire special.
6: Cool. 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
0: Outstanding. Once again, hey, guys, we're at the end of Counter Conversations. What a wonderful job. Josh, thank you so much. Good job, my friend. Mr. T did not start a new job. He's over there still collecting photos. Always fun. Hey, guys, we're going to hope that you have a wonderful weekend. We'll be back again on Monday at 6 a.m. And as we always like to say, LFODs.

0: welcome once again to Retirement Intelligence with Tom Bruckner, where every week we prove that you no longer have to risk your money in order to grow it, and that the advisor who got you to retirement often lacks the specialization to get you through retirement unscathed.
1: Here with Tom Bruckner this week, I'm Jennifer Perry. 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But if there's something that comes up on today's show you have questions about, you want to get serious about your retirement plan too, you can always go online, schedule a meeting there with Tom. 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That's 595-4990. Always fun to dive into the headlines with you, Tom, and we certainly have quite a few this week as well. I know the market seemed like it was back to just second-guessing itself this week, trying to figure out where to go next after this massive upward run we've been talking about that recovered last month's losses and new record highs we hit within a matter of just 6 to 7 days. We talked last week about the issue of CapEx spending. That took center stage for a while. And I know I've teased you a bit about your bromance, as we're calling it, the bromance with Jason Katz, who appears on Fox Business quite a bit. But it's because this guy is so good. And this might actually be the sixth week in a row now where we've let off the show with a quote of his.
2: Mm-hmm.
1: But his material is so, so good. We can't ignore his commentary here. So here's just part of his conversation on Varney and Company this week regarding what he refers to as the golden age of artificial intelligence.
3: We're in the golden age of AI. Make no mistake about it. We've talked about this for a number of weeks now. $2.5 trillion of spending. And now you're going to mobilize another $500 trillion from six asset managers on Wall Street. And you think about the contribution to earnings. We talked about 50% year on growth for Q2. Half of that is accounted for by the semis and the AI related companies. So yes, we think it keeps not only the stock market rolling, but the economy for that matter.
2: Yeah. And you know, while that's great content, Jennifer, Stuart went on to ask Jason about the different scenarios for the outcome of the midterms this fall. So this clip is twice as long as that last one, but it's jam-packed with realism, a reasonable prognostication, and the probable results from each of the possible outcomes. Listen to how that went.
4: The midterms. I think you believe that the midterms are kind of a wild card in this election.
3: We've all been focusing, and for good reason, on AI, on earnings, on the war and oil and the Fed. But we would be remiss not to point out there are some flies in the ointment, and it very well could be the midterms. So if we were to game it out, we'd say scenario number one is status quo. The market would like that very much. I think the odds of that are now diminishing. The second scenario is a blue sweep. Now, in that scenario, the market could really start wringing their hands because you could see impeachment proceedings with the president. You could see a lot of the pro-business policies be overturned. So that scenario is, in our view, low, but odds are creeping up a little bit here. And the most likely scenario here, which the market, I think, will be just fine with, is divided government.
4: So the Republicans keep the Senate. The Democrats take over the House.
3: Exactly right.
4: And the market could live with that, you think?
3: Most certainly. It most certainly can. Divided government historically has been the best environment, especially now that we have the one big beautiful bill under our belt, deregulation's already in motion. So now we'll have time for those seeds that were planted to actually sprout.
1: I love how he breaks it down, Tom. I'm with you on Jason Katz here. But to his point, did you see the results of the primaries this past Tuesday?
2: Yeah.
1: I mean, I think given some of the outcomes, like what we saw in Florida with Nixon and her surprise win there, mm-hmm. His concerns are pretty justified here, and I think probably a lot of investors are concerned as well.
2: Yeah, absolutely. So there's kind of a whistling past the graveyard aura amid some establishment Republicans right now. And, you know, I'm concerned about it. It doesn't bode well. I know they're way ahead in fundraising. The DNC actually just mortgaged their Washington, D.C. headquarters to raise $18 million with which to beg for money. So the only asset they had, because they got no cash on hand, is mortgaging their headquarters building for $18 million so that they could use the $18 million to beg for fundraising, right? And a lot of the major donors to the Democratic Party, they've left the building. They're like, no, we don't want. Some of these people, they want to eliminate not just the Senate, the Supreme Court, and the presidency. They want to eliminate the Constitution.
1: Mm.
2: And some of them are opposed to the nuclear family. I mean, what are you people smoking, right?
1: Yeah, but they're getting support, Tom. They're getting support.
2: They are. But, you know, the Republican Party, you know, it's kind of missing the appropriate sense of urgency over what's at stake here. Mm-hmm. So, you know, we'll take the other side of that a little bit later, but caution is definitely advisable here. So earlier in the week, Jason Katz actually made an appearance on the Klayman Countdown with Liz Klayman.
1: Mm-hmm.
2: And they talked about the Fed and their upcoming September meeting. I want to play that first clip, but then he goes on to give some investment advice about sectors in the economy that are attracting capital right now. So let's play the Fed clip first. See how that went.
3: I think it would be a mistake of epic proportion for Washington Company to raise rates right now.
1: Really?
3: Yeah. Well, CPI year over year is 2.5%, which is below pre-war levels. We have the job numbers showing some weakness. We have inflation directionally showing signs that they are improving. The best move here is no move. The last thing that Washington Company want to do is to tip us into an unnecessary recession and curtail the spending on AI that's only going to make us more productive and also eat away at inflation as we become more productive.
1: That's what you've been telling us for the last 2 months, Tom, that, you know, inflation cooling, the job market weakening. The last thing the Fed should be doing right now is tapping the brakes in an intersection where that light just turned green.
2: Exactly. Yeah. So a few minutes later in that same interview, Liz Klayman asked Jason why he's not as attracted to one sector like so many others are, but is instead in favor of something he called a broadening trade into consumer discretionaries. Hmm. So I find this very interesting because it's a conclusion that I came to several months ago in my own investing as I saw the same trend developing. So let's hear what he has to say on that.
5: You said that there's a broadening trade now. People talk about, oh, it's broadening now into energy and utilities and build out of, say, the grid for these infrastructure names of AI. But that's not what you're saying. You're saying consumer discretionary.
3: I am, because you look at consumer discretionaries down around 1.5% on the year. The S&P is up, 14% on the year. That's a pretty breathtaking gap between the two. And I look at the consumer who makes up 2/3 of our economy. They may be getting a break at the pump should energy prices continue to come down like they are. They may get a break if the Fed is going to do what we forecast they're going to do, and that's nothing, and then ultimately a rate cut. You add that together with a job market that's still holding in there but showing some signs of weakness, but still holding in there. That's a recipe for increased consumer spending. So we like that cohort very much.
1: And I know Wall Street was hyper-focused this week on some of the retail sales numbers that we were getting from big giants like Walmart, Target, that kind of thing, Tom. But what does that consumer discretionary strength tell you about the health of the economy and where we're headed next?
2: Well, you know, look, I think the fact that it's down more than the market is up this year, right? So if the S&P is up 14 and they're only up 1.5, that means they've got some room to grow into the economy.
1: Mm-hmm.
2: And Jason's right. You know, he said, okay, so all of the economy, right, the S&P is up 14%, but this is lacking and the consumer still has money. So, you know, retail sales, I mean, look, there's ebb and flow.
1: Sure.
2: You know, when we get into September and the numbers for September come out in October, you're going to see all the back to school shopping. You're going to see, you know, people, you know, buying, lawn equipment for the house they just bought this summer. You know, the summer real estate market always ends up, you know, when people buy a house, they don't just buy the house. They buy the house and then they go furniture shopping.
1: Yeah.
2: And then they go lawnmower shopping. Mm-hmm. And they get all kinds of things that they didn't need at their last home, especially if it was a rented apartment, right? They weren't mowing the lawn. So they go to Home Depot, they buy lawnmowers, they buy all the things. And, you know, there's a summer real estate market where people, you know, people sell their home in the summer and people are looking for a home in the summer. But, you know, when the grandkids go back to school in September, you know, grandma and grandpa, they're like, okay, so now it's our turn.
1: Yes.
2: Right? Our kids are in school, right? Our grandkids are in school. We're going to focus on us. You know, we're going to go back to playing pickleball now that the heat has subsided a little bit. And they spend money again in the fall. So I think he's spot on. I think his timing is really good.
1: Yeah, for sure. But speaking of consumer discretion here, another headline this week, the mayor of New York City, Zoran Mondani, is not giving landlords a whole lot of discretion over what they can charge now for rent. Rent controls are back, Tom, because after all, they worked so well during the Jimmy Carter era back in the mid-70s, right?
2: Yeah, like actually they were a disaster.
1: Of course, you know I'm being sarcastic, Tom. But in this next clip, your old friend Jeff Sika is talking to our friend Mr. Varney about why rent controls as implemented are likely to have the exact opposite effect on rental markets in New York City. Let's listen to that.
3: If there's a contagion to this stupidity of a rent freeze, what you're going to see, look in New York, 40% of the supply is going to be under rent control. So 60% is going to just explode in costs. So now if other big cities, deep blue cities, decide to take this policy for no other reason but to get votes, they're going to see that they can't make every apartment rent control. The ones they do make rent control, good for those people. They hit the lottery. The other people are going to be squeezed out. And then you have developers who are going to look at cities like that and say, why would I build there if the government is going to tell me what I could charge? Because the reality is, in a capitalistic market, you find that people will come in because there's financial opportunity. If you take that opportunity away, it's going to affect everybody negatively.
4: But the Mandamas of this world, they don't particularly like private housing. They want to shove people into public housing, which they can control.
3: Yeah, and they should be honest about that insanity, and they should come out and say, we would like public housing. And anywhere you look, I don't care where it is, public housing has been a disaster. And the only way you're able to create more affordable housing is build more supply, offer tax incentives to build. Mondani does not see that.
2: Yeah, and of course, Mr. Sika is exactly right. So socialists like moron Mondani, they only ever want to be judged by the goodness of their intentions, not on the disasters that they leave in their wake. So let's do the math here. 40% of the city is rent controlled and landlords can't charge what they need to charge to cover their expenses there and still make a profit on that 40% of their buildings. They're going to have to raise rents dramatically on the other 60% of their properties.
1: Yeah. Yeah.
2: It's just basic economics, Jennifer. It's like water flows downhill due to the law of gravity and capital flows to where it's treated best. Why would a builder come to New York City, take the risk in investing, interest rate risk, a building supply cost risk, a governmental policy risks, and now rental market risks, leverage himself, hire subcontractors to build a building, when at the end there's no guarantee after that entire process that the government is going to allow him to recoup his profits?
1: Right.
2: He's not going to build.
1: Yeah.
2: Right. That builder and his money are going to go to neighboring red states where rent controls don't exist. Tenants are going to have fewer choices, supply will dwindle, and rents will go up, right? People will be yelling at government, and government will be blaming, you know, quote unquote, those greedy contractors and those greedy landlords, right? This is a recipe for the French Revolution all over again, and it'll only be happening in blue states. The smart people, they will look at what's going on, and they'll tell their spouse, honey, let's pack up the sheep and let's get the flock out of here. And I said flock, not as in herd.
1: Okay? Thank you for clarifying. Thank you for that.
2: That's why I put sheep in there, okay?
1: Sheep, flock, got it, yes, Tom, yeah, got it. Right. But
2: herd, yeah.
1: Well, speaking of the impact of socialism and communism, exactly what Mayor Mamdani is espousing here, Larry Kudlow had legal scholar and Professor Jonathan Turley on his show this week. And I thought Turley made some excellent observations about the nature of communism and socialism, how the communists have to skip a generation so that young people coming up today have no memory of the failures of their grandparents' youth in attempting the very same things. Let's listen to this.
6: When you look at socialism and communism, Larry, they have this pattern where they wait for new generations that have no memory of the atrocities and failures of prior generations. Mm. And then you have this period of dress-up where they put on these Mao jackets and people think it's awfully cool, not looking at the record behind these ideas. Mm. But the problem is you can dismiss them as clownish and comical, but ultimately, when you look at these folks in terms of the lack of tolerance that's coming from them, is that's really built into what they believe. Mm. And the difference now is that they are dangerously close to taking over one of the two parties. Mm. I mean, Hong lost by less than 1%, just a few thousand votes in a major Midwestern state. Mm. So this is not just something that's occurring in California and New York. Mm. And the Democratic Party itself is on the ropes. If they take the Democratic Party, and you have majority of Democrats now saying that they view socialism more favorably than capitalism, yes, then we have a very serious issue for our republic on its 250th anniversary.
2: Yeah, and how many people did Mao kill? Mm. 45 million? Mm. I mean, Pol Pot killed 2 million Cambodians in 4 years, right?
1: Wow.
2: Bringing the people in line to heel to the good intentions of his minions, right? That's what Mondami is doing, right? I mean, Hitler killed 6 million Jews. Communist leader Joseph Stalin killed 20 million. But, you know, Jennifer, it was all for a good cause, was it not?

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2: These are all people paying their fair share, just like he does. I mean, he pays billions of dollars in taxes every year, right? So, you know, what happens? So at some point, the job creators like Musk, they unhitch themselves from those socialist economies and they go find greener pastures elsewhere. They relocate their businesses from California and New York to Texas and Florida and New Hampshire, where they find a friendlier environment for the money that they've made, where it's taxed less and appreciated more. And meanwhile, back in, you know, Gotham, right, back in New York and California, the wheels are falling off. Everything comes to a screeching halt, and the people in the cart start accusing one another of foul play, of bad intentions, of greed, right? You greedy landlords, right? And then we end up with politicians justifying shoplifting as reparations, right? They're justifying, you know, flash mob crime, you know, 50 teenagers walk into a store and just start helping themselves to stuff, and then they run out, right? Because the one security guard there can't possibly stop 50 people, right? They justify that, right? And they justify the confiscation of wealth by government. You know, I had a calculus teacher in high school, Jennifer, who told me one of the wisest things I've ever heard. He said, "Tom, the only thing we learn from history is that mankind stubbornly refuses to learn from history." Every generation needs to learn the same painful truths for themselves.
3: Tom, that is wise and so true, isn't it?
2: Yeah. And I mean, and not to get overly pedantic here, but history often repeats itself, right? And when it doesn't, it still rhymes, as they say, right? Political scientists have warned that democracies rarely die overnight by dramatic military coups anymore, right? Instead, they erode slowly from within, right? You know, we start with a vibrant middle class, strong civic rules, mutual trust, you know, that creates widespread prosperity. Eventually, the abundance that follows leads the citizenry to take freedom for granted, right? And then we get hyper-partisanship, and that begins to weaken public institutions. You know, this is where so many people believe we are right now. You know, elected leaders slowly bend the rules, they weaken oversight, they spread misinformation, and they politicize the courts. Look at what the far left is proposing, Jennifer. They're talking about packing the Supreme Court, eliminating the Senate and the presidency, and getting rid of the Constitution. I mean, these people are crazy.
3: They are.
2: Right?
3: Lost.
2: And then there's finally, there's a collapse of trust, and public faith in the system breaks down, and that paves the way for the reemergence of authoritarian rule, i.e. the next Stalin, the next Mao, the next Hitler. You know, Reagan famously said that freedom is only ever one generation away from extinction.
3: So, Tom, if every generation has to relearn certain lessons, we were talking before the show today about our concerns about some of those younger generations coming up right now. I mean, what lessons do you think, you know, the grandparents, the parents need to be teaching them now? Because I don't see them listening.
2: You know, it depends on what generation you're talking about. If you're talking about people, you know, 18 to 28, their parents are only just learning these lessons now.
3: Yeah, that is true.
2: Because they're 38 to 43, somewhere in there, right? They're not the brightest bulbs on the tree either.
3: They've been enabling this whole younger generation along the way.
2: Yeah. Exactly. Yeah. They've just been, you know, we just want everybody to feel good. You know, we worry about your feelings. You know, I mean, your feelings, really? It's, you know, I see, you know, during the ordeal in Gaza earlier a year ago, you know, there was a group in New York that was protesting. And it was called Gays for Palestine. And I thought, good luck with that. You know, go ahead and have your gay pride parade in Gaza.
3: Right.
2: And see what happens.
3: Yes.
2: Right.
3: See how you're received there.
2: Yeah. I mean, Muslims have a problem with, you know, I mean, depending upon.

0: on the sect, obviously. They've got a problem with gays, lesbians, dogs, the Bible, you know, certain foods. I mean, it's just like, you think your gay pride parade is going to be well received marching down the streets of Gaza? Prepare to get stoned.
1: Yeah.
0: I mean, it's ridiculous. So, yeah, to your point, young people, you know, it's unfortunate, but these people have a vote. You know, their vote counts every bit as much as yours and mine and everybody listening. And they don't have a clue.
1: Yeah.
0: They don't have a clue.
1: Well, this worries me heading into November just a little bit. And as we mentioned earlier, I think the market's been trying to figure out its next direction. We have earnings season winding down, and then we'll have the Fed talk in September, of course. Then we get to the midterms and how that plays out. So politically here, how concerned are you about how this influences the market? Going back to some of Jason Katz's comments there, depending on how this all plays out.
0: So, you know, when you look at Jeff and I talked about this during my segment with him last Thursday. And in fact, he sent me a text afterwards. He said, wow, that was a really strong finish. And I said, OK,
1: you're just doing your thing.
0: Yeah, I'm telling it like it is. I mean, look at where the Democrats are. Right. So they've just mortgaged their building for $18 million to come up with the money that they need to beg for money from larger institutions. Mm-hmm. The Republicans have $200 million plus on hand right now in their war chest. Mm-hmm. There are twice as many Republicans running in districts that Trump won by at least 10% than there are Democrats running in districts that Kamala won by 10% last time around. Mm-hmm. Okay, so that bodes real well. The numbers are there. Mm-hmm. The Democrat Party is at war with itself.
1: True.
0: I mean, you look at the infighting right now. You know, James Carville, he of the famous "It's the Economy, Stupid" during the Clinton run years ago. You know, he was on Jesse Waters the other night, and you know, they get along great. I guess they have, you know, mutual respect for one another. But he was saying, these people are idiots. You know, these people are. What do you mean you want to get rid of the Constitution? What are you nuts? You know. He said, I got issues with Trump, but I don't want to get rid of the Constitution. You know, they're radicals. So, you know, you saw the results on Tuesday earlier this week. You know, you saw the election results in Florida. This woman, Dixon. The more the radical side of the Democratic Party, the far left, the more they win in primaries, the better for the Republicans. I believe, because the citizenry is going to look at those radical ideas, and man, oh man, their own words are the best advertising for the Republicans.
1: That's so true. Yeah.
0: Right. All you got to do is just, you don't even have to say a word about what you support. You just have to put video up there of the things that they support and how angry they are. I mean, they're young. You know, we see some of these women on TV. I mean, they're overweight, they're young, they're angry. They're just miserable people. Mm-hmm. And they think that's going to sell because they can pump their fist in the air. I mean, that's how the brown shirts came to power, you know, in the 1930s Germany, right? Because it was a young, angry group of people and they were basically thugs. They went around and they bludgeoned anybody who disagreed with them. And that's how Hitler came to power. And eventually he took over parliament, dissolved the government, et cetera, and became the Führer. I mean, I don't see that happening anytime soon in this country, but, you know, the anger amid the youth is there. Mm-hmm. And I think it's going to be a turnoff for a lot of voters in the fall. Yeah. I am hopeful that the Republicans are actually going to extend their majority in the House. And probably gain a Senate seat, possibly two, but more than likely it's going to be 54 to 46 by the time it's over. Mm. And, you know, we saw this week, there was a release of, some polling data. There was a pollster that pleaded guilty for fake polling that they presented to, Karen Bass, the mayor of LA. And one other candidate out in California, and who was expected to win by 15 points and who lost.
1: Wow.
0: So she was really upset because they put this poll out there. And that's why I said, you know, I told Randy a year ago, I said, Randy, they're, you know, I don't trust these University of Michigan. I mean, their consumer confidence survey is so biased. They overweight Democrats by like 14 points. It's ridiculous. Wow. You know, you're going to, of course, Democrats are going to be bah humbug on the economy. So, you know, I look at polling organizations like Zogby, Trafalgar, Rasmussen, right? Those are the ones when you average those three or four together that have got it gotten to within a half a percent over the last three election cycles of exactly what the end result ended up being. So look at what those three are saying. Yeah, don't pay attention to the poly markets, right? I mean, that's kind of, what is that? That's, well, it's just, it's polling the masses. And what do the masses feed on? They feed on The View. They feed on MS Now. They feed on CNN at the airport, right? They don't have a choice as to what news to watch. They get their news from TikTok, you know, and they're like, it's just like, they're like lemmings, you know? Mm-hmm. They just they nod their head. Yeah, that's right. And it's nonsense. So Polymarket pulls people who are betting on a direction for the midterms. And I think it's going to, I think there are a lot of people that are going to be very disappointed.
1: So let's look at the actual data. Let's look beyond the headlines. It's what Tom Bruckner does here every week on Retirement Intelligence. And if you have questions about where we're headed from here and how that impacts you, your financial life, your taxes in retirement, all those things we talk about here on the show, feel free to schedule a call with Tom through our website. 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One government program is celebrating an anniversary, but what about its future? And some surprising numbers for you this week on how much retirees spend. It actually differs depending on where you get your money. We'll ask Tom about the psychology behind it next, right here on Retirement Intelligence with Tom Bruckner. Stay with us.

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1: Time. It moves differently now, quicker than it did when I was younger. So much, in fact,
2: I appreciate it more. Time, it turns out, is something to be respected. Like they say, it waits for no one. There was a time when I wished I could have some of it back. Now, I look at it differently. I can't bargain with time. I can't manipulate it. Just respect and make the most of it.
1: Case in point, I've never once regretted the time I spend with my grandchildren.
2: I can read to my granddaughter's class.
1: Or when I grab my rod and reel and head off to the lake.
2: No more rushed three-day weekends.
1: Now when I do those things, I find it's time well spent.
2: Now we leave on Tuesday.
1: To be honest, I never thought retiring would be a good use of my time. But like I said, I look at it differently now.
2: It kind of changes your perspective.
1: Time is a gift, and so is taking some of my time to find someone who helped me plan. Plan for this time in my life, my retirement.
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0: A simple piece of paper. It's something we use every day. For the most part, it does what it's designed to do. It just sits there, flat on your desk, as a placeholder for information. But with a couple of strategic folds, your flat piece of paper becomes an airplane and flies across the room. Your 401k is kind of like that flat piece of paper. It just sits there as a placeholder for your money. Tom Bruckner can show you how those strategic moves can take your 401k from just sitting there to creating the income you need in retirement. 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

0: 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Social Security just turned 91. Happy birthday, Social Security. Happened Ouch. This month, Tom. 91 years old. And by the time this program reaches the century mark, we're hearing a lot right now about some significant benefit reductions that could be on the way, depending on Congress. And as we've been talking, depending on the balance of power here in these next few years, it could get really interesting. But here's also an interesting number that puts the value of this program in perspective for us here. MarketWatch says, if you were to build a private portfolio to replicate the average Social Security monthly payout of just over $2,000 a month, you'd need roughly $433,000 in a portfolio strategy, something like a tips ladder, to produce that kind of income. So that raises a really good question for you here. Should we be looking at these types of strategies now? And are you getting a lot of questions about this because we're hearing about so many possible changes in the future?
1: Oh, yeah. Yeah, we just did a class a week ago at Nashville Community College, and we had 74 people enrolled in a room that seats about 50.
0: Oh, wow. Yeah. A little overflow crowd,
1: yeah.
0: Huh?
1: Yeah. So we had some attrition. The room was very full. So we're getting those questions. In fact, I started while people were still milling in. You know, I started right on time, but asking, you know, the people that were already seated, I said, so what do you worry about in retirement?
0: Mm-hmm.
1: You know, what keeps you up at night? And I wrote it all down on a whiteboard, you know, as they were giving me the answers, as people were still streaming in and sitting down. And, you know, the solvency of Social Security is one of them. So I said, we're going to cover that in class. And when we got to that part of the class, Jennifer, I said, okay, let's talk about the white elephant in the living room, because a year ago, the 2025 trustees report said that in 2034, Social Security would be taking in less money than it pays out.
0: Huh.
1: And, you know, we're looking at like a 30% reduction.
0: Mm-hmm.
1: So the trustees report in 2026 that just came out upped that to 2032, meaning Social Security is going to take in less than it pays out 2 years sooner.
0: Sooner. Wow.
1: If Congress doesn't act.
0: Mm-hmm.
1: You know, and I made the point to the class. I said, listen, I know some of you here are left-leaning. Some of you are right-leaning. I'm not here to talk about the politics. I'm here to talk about the process.
0: Mm-hmm.
1: Okay, so what we can't have anymore, and let's agree on this, is a lack of civility and a whole lot of finger pointing. Mm-hmm. We need to solve this problem. Okay, so the ads that one party ran, you know, a few years ago with a Paul Ryan lookalike, remember he was the Speaker of the House at the time,
0: mm-hmm.
1: where he's pushing this little old lady, you know, in a wheelchair up this canyon trail, and, you know, he gets to the end and he just pushes her right off the cliff, right? Republicans want to push grandma off the cliff. You know, I mean, get real, people. Come on. You know, seriously, and you expect to go back into the chamber and have a civil conversation with the people on the other side of the aisle?
0: Yeah.
1: After you do that kind of nonsense?
0: Right.
1: I said the problem with politicians is that they don't want to solve the issue. They want the issue to get votes and win elections.
0: Yep.
1: Right? You vote for us and we'll make sure those Republicans don't take your Social Security. Right. You know, and look, both sides do it.
0: Mm-hmm.
1: From where I sit and what I've observed, the left does it far more than the right, but both sides do it. That's not a moral equivalency. That's just a statement. But, you know, look, we've got to stop this. We've got to lock these people in a room, send in water bottles every 2 hours, and, you know, and leave the door locked. No bathroom breaks, nothing until you guys figure it out.
0: Mm-hmm.
1: And you can't do that if you don't have control of all three, the House,
0: True.
1: The Senate, and the presidency.
0: True.
1: And so how much more important are the midterms this time around? The solvency of Social Security is on the ballot in November.
0: Because Jennifer. 2032 is not that far away.
1: It is right around the corner.
0: Mm-hmm.
1: It is 6 years away.
0: Mm-hmm.
1: And you know, if we, while we still have time to fix it, you know, so what are some of the fixes? Well, you know, for the longest time from 1983 until now, right, under Reagan, they indexed it, right? Mm-hmm. So there was, you know, people born in 1959, their retirement age was 66 and 10 months. People born in 1958, it was 66 and 8 months, right? And so on. It was all incremented. But when you got to age 67, there's no more 67 in 2 months if you're born in 1961. If you're born in 1962, there's no 67 in 4 months.
0: Okay.
1: It just stopped at 67.
0: Hard stop, yeah.
1: Hard stop. So everybody, as soon as you turn 67, you just, you know, you're born in 1960 or later, your full retirement age is 67. And the crazy thing is, you know, we've added like 8 years of life expectancy, mm-hmm. you know, since 1983, when we last looked at this, when Reagan, you know, presided over it. And, you know, the crazy thing is Reagan never had a Republican House or Senate. And back then, of course, the Democrats were not as rabidly anti-constitution
0: right.
1: as the far left is today.
0: Yeah.
1: Right. So, you know, he went over the heads of Congress to the American people, garnered their agreement, earned their agreement, and the Congress heard from the people, and the Democrats fell in line and said, we need to fix this. Mm-hmm. And the 1983 fix took us all the way to 2032. So a 2026 or 27 fix could take us well beyond 2050. Right. And it could still look, is it going to be as meaningful a part of an American retiree's retirement in, you know, 2050, 2060? No, we get that. And you know what? If we know that in advance, we can make adjustments for it.
0: We can
1: set aside more money in our 401k. Mm-hmm. Right. We can do more Roth account investing. Right. We can, you know, buy a piece of rental property to supplement our income. There are lots of things that we can do if we have the time to prepare for that.
0: Yeah.
1: Okay. You know, one of the things I'm doing with my staff, I have two people on staff who are my succession plan, and I'm putting together a deferred comp plan for them. I'm enrolling them in the same deferred comp plan that I had, and it involves setting some revenue aside. You know, but they're, you know, they're under 40 years of age. Hmm. So what do we know about investing? It's time in the market, not timing the market, that works.
0: Right.
1: So I'm saying to them, listen, I got socks older than you. Okay. You guys are 36 and 31. In another 10 years, when I fully retire, right, I'm 3.5 days a week right now. And I love what I do. So I'm, you know, I don't see myself stopping anytime soon. Mm-hmm. But when I fully retire, you know, in my late 70s, early 80s, this is going to be your business. And I want to make sure that if Social Security is only, you know, 20% of your retirement income, that I've set you up to provide the other 80%.
0: Yeah.
1: When you get there.
0: Yeah.
1: When you turn 65 or 70, I want to make sure that you guys are, you know, you're multimillionaires, because it's going to take multiple millions of dollars to fund a retirement by the time you get to 70. So, you know, we're planning ahead because we've got time to plan, because time in the market, not timing the market, is what works. And so I'm doing that right here on a local level with my staff. And if we have time, you know, if Americans have time to prepare, you know, just don't pull the rug under us 6 years from now.
0: Exactly.
1: And say, we could never come to an agreement. Mm-hmm. Therefore, everybody's benefit is going to get reduced by 28%.
0: Mm-hmm.
1: Right? I mean, if really, you guys, well, we've got a divided country. Why shouldn't we have a divided government? Okay. But we can still, even in divided government, Reagan had divided government.
0: Mm-hmm.
1: Reagan had a House and a Senate that were in Democratic control. But he was the great communicator. So all it takes is communication, articulateness, you know, candor with the American people as to what's at stake. But, you know, I think Republicans need to recast the midterm elections as Social Security solvency is on the ballot in November. I think that's that would
0: be a smart strategy, Tom, if they would only use it.
1: Point.
0: Yeah.
1: Mm-hmm. Yeah. If only they'd use it.
0: Ah, well, we'll see about this. But here's why this program is so important. Our next story here this week, the way that your money arrives to you in retirement apparently makes a big difference in how confident you are to spend it. This comes from a new study from the Retirement Income Institute. So they talk about retirees with guaranteed income. So think things like Social Security, that payment hitting your bank account every month, maybe a pension if you're still lucky enough to have one. People tend to treat it like a paycheck, spending about 80 cents of every dollar they receive from that guaranteed bucket. But retirees then who have to pull money from investment accounts spend only about 50 cents of every dollar they withdraw. So it kind of sounds like there's a little psychology happening behind this automatic money and then the money that you're watching grow, Tom. That income feels like money that's meant to be spent. Your investments feel like something that you need to hang on to, preserve.
1: Yeah. Yeah. Well, why? Because it can lose money, number one, mm-hmm. right? I mean, we've seen massive, you know, sell-offs in the last 26 years, right? Since 2000. We saw the tech wreck. From March of 2000 to October of 2002, the Nasdaq composite was down 63%, right? And it didn't recover by the time the financial crisis came along in October of 2007 through March of 2009, right? The S&P was down 57%. So it literally on the day, the afternoon that it recovered its values from the tech bubble, mm-hmm. it began losing 57% again. So you got back that day, that afternoon, you got your intraday high. And as soon as it hit that, it just, you know, housing collapsed, real estate went under, Lehman Brothers, you know, failed.
0: Yeah.
1: Bear Stearns was absorbed, you know, by a song. Merrill Lynch, you know, was absorbed by Bank of America. I mean, three of the top five brokerage firms on Wall Street were no more. Were completely under either different ownership or they'd gone out of business and failed. So, you know, we've seen these things. We know they're going to happen again, you know, and so there's a tendency to look at your investments as things that should be preserved because, you know, if you've got, you know, $400,000 in your account, you know that a 50% sell-off, if you ride it all the way down, we'll cut that in half. Mm-hmm. So, you know, spend half of every dollar that it earns because, you know, you don't want to be eating your seed corn for 5 years from now, 10 years from now, 20 years from now.
0: Yeah.
1: Right. So, yeah, I mean, and that's pretty much how we set up our clients. You know, roughly 2/3 of their money is certainty based. Right. There is no risk to principal. Their gains are locked in every year. And there's a proviso that says, OK, even if one of you lives long enough to actually deplete the account value in its entirety, this custodian is going to keep paying you that same, you know, $80,000 a year mm-hmm. in retirement income. Then you've got your Social Security. You got her Social Security. Maybe you got a small pension from military service or some other source in the private sector. And, you know, maybe you own a piece of rental property that your dad left you or something. And you're just renting the cottage on the lake, you know, for a few thousand dollars a year in income. Mm-hmm. Right. So you've got a broadly diversified portfolio. You've got, you know, a care reserve set aside for long-term care. Right. And then you've got your fund account, right? The fund money that's invested for the long term that, you know, even if you lost half of it, it wouldn't be the end of the world. But, you know, you don't want to lose half of it.
0: Right.
1: You know, you want it to grow. And that's why you're only spending 50 cents on the dollar. So I think that psychology is, it jives perfectly with what we're seeing in our office, among our clients.
0: We are very worried, I think, very concerned. I'm hearing more and more people in my own life express concerns about things like Social Security, that guaranteed income piece. And we mentioned earlier, you know, you'd have to have a $433,000 portfolio to replace that type of guaranteed income. What strategies are out there to help people make up that bucket? So, again, we feel a little bit more confident about going out spending and enjoying retirement.
1: So, you know, our typical client, if I was to say, okay, what does it look like? What's the ideal scenario? What's the perfect balance? Well, there was an Ibbotson study a few years ago, Roger Ibbotson and his team. He's a beloved researcher on Wall Street. Mm-hmm. I think he's 83 years old now. He's a professor emeritus at Yale School of Management. They did a study a few years ago, and they looked at the impact on asset longevity. how long your money lasts when you remove volatility from a portfolio. Mm-hmm. And at the end, they determined the sweet spot was 64-36.
0: Oh,
1: so 64% in protected income, mm-hmm. and that includes your Social Security, and 36% in the market. Hmm. Where you don't need to have bonds there anymore.
0: Okay.
1: Right? Where you can, you can be in growth, you can be in value, you can be in mid cap, small cap, international. You don't need growth and income because that includes bonds that are going to dilute your yield. You don't need to be in a bond fund. You don't need to be in balanced because that also includes some bonds. And you can be a little more aggressive because you've protected 64% of your nest egg.
0: Yeah.
1: Right. So what do they invest in? Well, a lot of my clients will take that, the money that they're getting in guaranteed income, and they won't spend all of it. Right. They'll take 15%, maybe 20%, and they'll open a stock account.
0: Okay.
1: Online on E-Trade. Mm-hmm. Okay. A popular strategy is, just look at, if you Google Berkshire Hathaway's top 15 holdings. Right. So mm-hmm. what is Berkshire Hathaway? Well, that's Warren Buffett's baby.
0: Yeah. Yeah.
1: Right?
0: He's done okay.
1: It's done really well. Okay. It's done really well. So what are his top 15 holdings? So cut and paste, right? You just replicate that in your own portfolio. You put 40,000, 50,000, whatever down in an E-Trade account. And then when you go to fund it, you do exactly what Warren Buffett has done in the same percentages. And then if you've got more money to add to the account, maybe on top of that, you add in some energy stocks, right? Because drill baby drill is here and, mm-hmm. and we're the world's chief exporter of energy. You add in maybe some military contractors, right? Because we got to replace all those missiles that we use, that we expended over in Iran. Mm-hmm. And then maybe some AI stocks, throw in some NVIDIA and some others in there. There's a whole satellite. There's like 25 companies that orbit around NVIDIA that NVIDIA has contracts with that are all going to benefit when NVIDIA benefits.
0: Yeah.
1: So, get some AI going for you. And just, when the dividend, reinvest the dividends, pay the taxes every year on the dividend income that they're generating, even though you're reinvesting it. And here's the best part. At your passing, your spouse gets a step up in the cost basis. So if you put $100,000 in and it became $1 million, she's doesn't have any tax at all on the $900,000 gain because there's a step up in cost basis at the passing of the account owner, right? Mm. And then what about your children? Okay, well, let's say she outlives you by 5 years. All right, so from her inheriting of the money to her passing, the kids are going to get a step up in the cost basis on that gain. Mm. So the kids are going to inherit well over $1 million, completely tax-free. They'll owe a tax on any gains that occur under their ownership of the accounts. But if they take that money, they can cash out. They can pay off their mortgages. They can put their kids through college, grandkids through college, whatever they want to do. It's the best way to wash tax-infested dollars into tax-free bequests for our adult children.
0: These are the kinds of strategies that Tom Brockner and the team at Strategic Asset Conservation share with the families they work with every single day. And you can set up the same type of strategy. Perhaps this is the first time you've heard of kind of that 64-36 mix and kind of flips that whole 60-40 portfolio thing on its head here. But let's have these kinds of conversations. Let's talk about your income, your investments, your taxes, the people that you also want to help. And let's build a strategy that helps keep your retirement the priority. We know there's a lot happening in the headlines right now, but if you have questions about how this impacts you and your retirement, give us a call. Tom's number is 595-4990. 595-4990. You can also find more great resources and pick Tom's brain through our website at go to

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1: My pleasure.
0: And thank you for listening. 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
6: From ABC News, I'm Sherry Preston. Prince Harry and six others, including Elton John, have been ordered to pay an initial $13 million to the publisher of Britain's Daily Mail following their invasion of privacy case that failed in court. The publisher strongly denying claims that the phones of the high-powered litigants were hacked. Despite that, the Duke and Duchess of Sussex are still headed back to the UK, where they will not be working as royals, but as ABC's James Longman reports, they still say they need better security.
7: They do not work on behalf of the monarch. They don't do any public engagements. And for that reason, they do not get any kind of public support. That is the reason that's given. Now, Harry and his family will say, well, okay, but I was born into this. I have a certain level of note of kind of my profile is such that I attract a lot of public attention. My safety is at risk. The safety of my wife and my children is at risk. And it doesn't matter if I'm not working for the firm. I deserve some protection.
6: After 9 months at sea, the USS Abraham Lincoln is headed back to the United States. Its mission extended longer as the war with Iran continues. ABC's Rachel Scott has more on the latest Trump tactics on trying to end it.
8: President Trump now trying a new strategy, threatening severe consequences for any country that tries to help Iran evade sanctions and help them financially. But notably, the administration is not saying whether China, Iran's top trading partner, will face those severe consequences that President Trump is talking about. We know the White House and President Trump, well, they are now preparing for Chinese President Xi Jinping to visit here at the White House in just a few weeks.
6: Arrest in Albany, New York, of a young woman who allegedly pledged allegiance to ISIS and plotted to blow up the New York State House in Albany. It's been confirmed it was a rare tornado that touched down on New York's Long Island yesterday. Only one non-life-threatening injury. Hundreds in Gary, Indiana, still without power, going on 2 weeks since severe thunderstorms ravaged northwestern Indiana. The Dow was up 350 points. This is ABC News.
9: I'm not one to say I told you so, but I switched to Pure Talk over a year ago, and ever since,

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1: One man is dead after he was struck by a train in Plastow Thursday afternoon. According to authorities, the unidentified individual was hit along the tracks near Blossom Road a little after 1:30, with police confirming that a body was found along the tracks. New Hampshire has received a payment of more than $7 million as part of a PFAS settlement with the company 3M. The Attorney General's office says the $7.28 million payment is the latest amount the state has been given out of four PFAS-related settlements, to the tune of more than $43 million. Manchester has assembled a task force aimed at ensuring local residents have a say in the future of the Sununu Youth Services Center property in the city's north end. Mayor Jay Ruay says the group will focus on a number of issues to ensure local voices will be heard. In sports, the Red Sox are back in action tonight when the San Francisco Giants come to town. I'm Tom Novak for WFEA News.
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6: For today, we'll see cloudy skies with a few breaks of sun during the afternoon and highs in the upper 70s. Tonight, partly cloudy with lows in the upper 50s. Looking at your weekend for Saturday, mainly cloudy with highs in the mid 70s. Sunday, morning showers and the chance of thunderstorms by the afternoon with highs in the upper 70s. That's a look at your Granite State forecast on 99.9 and AM 1370 WFEA.
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9: Hour three, we'll get into that horrifying story of the mom who lost her mind and strangled her kids, and whether or not she's a murderer or she was crazy and it's not technically her fault. We'll get into that in hour three. Talk to new mom Katie about that. It was amazing. I saw the footage yesterday of the number of women, moms, wearing pink t-shirts lined up outside in support of the mom who strangled her own kids.
10: Yeah,
9: that's an interesting phenomenon.
10: From a gal who said, wait a minute, all women do not support this woman. And
9: right. And what message does that send to people who are really struggling? And I don't know. I don't know where I am on this story.
10: And there are two completely distinct camps of she's innocent. One is she was crazed by postpartum psychosis and failed by the mental health system. The other one is the husband did it. There's a conspiracy.
9: Oh, I hadn't heard that at all.
10: True crimes, great. Idiot madness. Great. Yeah, I know. Speaking of madness, it's a gender-bending madness, a gender-bending madness update.
11: So, I kept hearing about this thing called
12: gender-bending madness.
13: They're loco.
14: Yeah.
15: We're in a brave new world.
10: Couple of quickie headlines. I got 20 stories I could bring to you, but I really want to focus on one in particular. But a couple of quick headlines from the New York Times. Trans migrants in ICE detention are losing their rights in medical care.
9: Trans migrants is the issue.
10: Trans illegal immigrants are, quote unquote, losing their rights because they're being held inside a men's detention facility and are not receiving taxpayer funded hormones and sex surgery.
9: I don't want anybody abused, but
10: certainly not.
9: If I'm going to make a list of issues that I think Americans are concerned about, illegal trans is probably not super high on the list.
10: Boy, I wish I could use the F word on the air for the following reason. I just saw one of my favorite.
9: What an interesting wish.
10: I've seen one of my favorite memes of all times. And I'm going to say F instead of, you know what? It was the F around of times. It was the find out of times.

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5: We won't reset the whole thing. We're only going to do this for a couple of more minutes, I promise. We won't reset the whole thing. We're talking about that horrifying case. Uh-oh. Thank you, Dr. Fauci. Probably COVID. Talking about that horrifying case of the mom who strangled her three kids to death and whether or not, you know, she's guilty of murder and she go to prison, or she's mentally ill because of postpartum psychosis and it's not her fault and all the people are supporting her and all that sort of stuff. We did get this text. We've mentioned this week. They did report she continuously contacted suicide hotlines and mental health services and was turned away because she didn't have a plan. She wasn't ideating enough for her to be considered a threat. I mean, all that stuff is so complicated. Trust me, I've been in a situation with a family member who was 5150. That's when they lock you up because you're a danger to yourself or others. And then they let you out after a couple of, they let them out after a couple of days, and you say to the people at the hospital, "Well, now what am I supposed to do?" And they say, "Well, I don't know, but we're not holding you anymore. They're free." And if you ever get in that whole world, it's stressful and not as black and white as you might think it is. I had another point I was going to make. Oh, so a lot of people bring up this, which is definitely relevant to the conversation. You remember Susan Smith way back in the 90s? Remember she strapped her kids into the car and pushed the car into the lake and drowned her kids? Horrifying. Which, again, to me, to a certain extent, is by definition insane of some sort, or something don't work in your brain, because we're designed to have kids, raise them to be healthy. The fact that you aren't means something's really, really wrong with you. But she was found guilty of murder and is still in prison, and the jury deliberated like 2 hours, I think, hour and a half, 2 hours in that whole case. And her defense also tried to make claims that she had all kinds of depression and suicidal this and wasn't her fault. Well, it didn't work in that case. They found her guilty and she is still in prison as a murderer. And the jury thought, didn't even like, you know, wasn't even a complicated case at all. Stuff like, for the prosecution, stuff like the fact that they demonstrated that in this current case, that she mapped out the time it would take for her husband to drive to a CVS and pick up takeout at a restaurant. Like, she did a little Googling, so they determined that. So she sent him on errands, added up the time it would take him to be gone to make sure she had enough time to do what she did, the horrifying thing she did. They use that as a sign that she's not, you know, bat as crazy. I don't know. I'm not enough of an expert. It doesn't seem to me impossible that you can be psychotic, hearing voices telling you to kill your kids, and with it enough to come up with a plan where you would figure out how much time you need to take it. But I don't know. I'm no expert in that whatsoever. Medical staff who saw Ms. Clancy and her kids earlier that same day testified that she appeared composed, rational, and completely functional while taking her children to a doctor appointment and playing with them in the snow earlier that very day. Does that mean she's not crazy, that it came and went, or she was able to act normal for that long? I have no idea. God, it would be something to be on that jury, wouldn't it? And wrestling with those issues? Whew, that'd be a heavy one. It'd be really

0: Interesting, but it would be heavy. Well, we'll get into the results of it next week whenever they come back, and we'll move on to things that aren't quite so complex, which is pretty much everything that we could possibly talk about. Gavin Newsom, I don't think, is going to be president of the United States. I think I would put money on that at this point. Maybe we'll get to that at some point. Columbia House Records has gone away. We'll say goodbye to that fantastic institution, among other things on the way. If you missed the segment, get the podcast. Armstrong and Getty On Demand.
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0: Hey, Armstrong and Getty here, and if you're up before dawn and still at it when the sun goes down, you've got the kind of grit that made this country great.
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5: 29-year-old Paige Cook of Manchester was killed Wednesday night in Connecticut in a crash involving a dump truck. According to police, Paige, who was driving, died along with her passenger Christina Murphy of Wilmington, Massachusetts, when the SUV they were traveling in crashed into the rear of a dump truck on I-84 in Tolland, Connecticut. Connecticut State Police are investigating the cause of that accident. Authorities are investigating a fatal accident involving an Amtrak train that occurred yesterday afternoon near Blossom Road in Plaistow. Plaistow Police and Fire responded to that scene at about 1:30 yesterday afternoon. First responders located the deceased male. His identity has not been released. And New Hampshire's House of Representatives has censured six-term Representative James Blaine over remarks on social media that he posted aimed at Representative Catherine Harvey and Representative Tim Horrigan, which were deemed offensive and demeaning by the Legislative Ethics Committee. I'm Jimmy Carter, WFEA News.
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1: For today, we'll see cloudy skies with a few breaks of sun during the afternoon and highs in the upper 70s. Tonight, partly cloudy with lows in the upper 50s. Looking at your weekend for Saturday, mainly cloudy with highs in the mid-70s. Sunday, morning showers and a chance of thunderstorms by the afternoon with highs in the upper 70s. That's a look at your Granite State forecast on 99.9 and AM 1370 WFEA.
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1: From ABC News, I'm Mike Dubusky. Cleanup is underway in parts of the Northeast after severe storms last night. Nassau County Executive Bruce Blakeman says his region experienced a rare tornado event in Atlantic Beach.
2: It's not something that you plan for. Tornadoes form in an instant, and in this case, it started off over the ocean, worked its way over the land here in Atlantic Beach, and luckily there were no other tornadoes that popped up here in the region.
1: He adds there were no major injuries. The weather also disrupting air travel, with more than 800 flights canceled and 6,000 more delayed. The USS Abraham Lincoln is headed home now after a nine-month deployment in the Middle East, which has been marred by reports of poor living conditions aboard that ship. ABC News senior political correspondent Rachel Scott with the story.
3: After a nine-month-long deployment, they are finally making their way back home. They were only supposed to be out on that aircraft carrier for about 6 to 7 months, but that mission was extended the longer this war with Iran has continued to drag on. And of course, all of it comes amid new reporting about the worsening conditions on board that aircraft carrier, with the Military Times reporting they spoke to families of service members who said at least two people on board tried to jump overboard.
1: The USS George Washington arrived in the Arabian Sea to replace the Lincoln yesterday, according to U.S. Central Command. Concerns about contaminated greens continue, with health officials in Minnesota and Wisconsin now warning about potentially dangerous alfalfa sprouts.
4: Both states reporting at least 41 illnesses so far. It remains unclear if other states may also be affected. The sprouts come from Everything Sprouts, a Minnesota grower. The FDA had previously warned the company last year after finding insanitary conditions at their facility. Health officials saying the product should not be eaten and thrown away. Yuri Benajad, ABC News, New York.
1: And the defense has rested in the Lindsey Clancy trial, with closing arguments expected on Monday. 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
6: A fatal Amtrak incident in Plastow. Cyclosporiasis on the rise in New Hampshire. And the House has censured Representative Spillane over offensive and disgusting social media posts. I'm Jimmy Carter, WFEA News. Authorities are investigating a fatal accident involving an Amtrak train that occurred yesterday afternoon near Blossom Road in Plastow. Plastow police and fire responded to the scene at about 1:30 yesterday afternoon following a 911 report of a pedestrian struck on the railroad tracks. Upon arrival, first responders located the deceased male alongside the tracks. Preliminary reports indicate the victim was struck by a passing Amtrak train. An investigation is ongoing, and the victim's name is being withheld. State health officials in New Hampshire are reporting that the number of confirmed cases of cyclosporiasis has climbed to 89. 41 of the cases involved people who reportedly consumed Taylor Farm lettuce products at the Cheshire Medical Center in Keene in June and July. Another 41 are believed to have involved individuals who acquired the illness domestically and are not known to be connected in any way with a recalled product. The remaining 7 cases involve individuals who traveled outside the United States. 3 of those cases resulted in hospitalization. New Hampshire's House of Representatives has censured six-term Representative James Spillane over remarks on social media that he posted aimed at another representative earlier this year. By a vote of 185 to 93, the House condemned Spillane for the posts made on X toward Representative Catherine Harvey and Representative Timothy Horrigan. The posts were deemed offensive and demeaning by the Legislative Ethics Committee. Spillane defended his posts last month, stating they were not made in performance of his duties as a state legislature, and he argued that they were protected by speech. In sports, Red Sox remain in third place in their division. They begin a weekend series at home tonight against the Giants at Fenway. And the Patriots are at home tomorrow for their second preseason game against the Eagles. I'm Jimmy Carter, WFEA News.
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11: don't owe anyone land. You don't owe anyone a benefit. None of these people deserve any of these things that they're demanding. I just think that certain people are incapable of actually integrating into certain societies. 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
13: Underneath President Trump's leadership, we're almost at 16 months with zero illegals released into this country. And by the way, these same authorities that the president has used to secure our border, President Biden could have done the same thing, but he chose not to. And so every single death. So when you said a while ago that the blood is on their hands, you're absolutely correct, Sean, because every single death that has occurred by an illegal that was released into this country underneath a Biden administration, every one of those is 100% preventable. And the Biden administration turned a blind eye, and thank God the American people put President Trump back in office. He used his authority, and he secured our border, the most secure it's ever been in history. Underneath President,
14: we've had relentless recruitment. We have impressive candidates. These candidates fit their states. But we're all united in the issues we're fighting, the cost and chaos and corruption of the Trump administration. And the message might be different in Iowa than in Texas, than in Alaska, in the way each candidate makes it fit the needs of their state, but the overall theme is exactly the same. We built multiple paths to the majority. No one ever thought we'd build any path to the majority, but now there are multiple paths.

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2: 29-year-old Paige Cook of Manchester was killed Wednesday night in Connecticut in a crash involving a dump truck. According to police, Paige, who was driving, died along with her passenger Christina Murphy of Wilmington, Massachusetts, when the SUV they were traveling in crashed into the rear of a dump truck on I-84 in Tolland, Connecticut. Connecticut State Police are investigating the cause of that accident. Authorities are investigating a fatal accident involving an Amtrak train that occurred yesterday afternoon near Blossom Road in Plastow. Plastow Police and Fire responded to that scene at about 1:30 yesterday afternoon. First responders located the deceased male. His identity has not been released. And New Hampshire's House of Representatives has censured six-term Representative James Blaine over remarks on social media that he posted aimed at Representative Catherine Harvey and Representative Tim Horrigan, which were deemed offensive and demeaning by the Legislative Ethics Committee. I'm Jimmy Carter, WFEA News.
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2: All right, we'll see partly cloudy skies with lows dropping into the upper 50s. Looking at your weekend for Saturday, cloudy with highs in the mid-70s. Sunday, morning showers with a chance of thunderstorms by the afternoon with highs in the upper 70s. That's a look at your Granite State forecast on 99.9 and AM 1370 WFEA.
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0: Representative Tim Horrigan, which were deemed offensive and demeaning by the Legislative Ethics Committee. I'm Jimmy Carter, WFEA News.
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2: All right, we'll see partly cloudy skies with lows dropping into the upper 50s. Looking at your weekend for Saturday, cloudy with highs in the mid 70s. Sunday, morning showers with a chance of thunderstorms by the afternoon with highs in the upper 70s. That's a look at your Granite State forecast on 99.9 and AM 1370 WFEA.
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1: Welcome back to the program. Dana Lash here with you. We're at the bottom of the second hour. You can listen coast to coast. You can watch the stream, Channel 347, DirecTV, YouTube, Facebook, all that good stuff. As aggravated as I get with a lot of these Texas races and the way that

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10: 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Archery hunting for deer and turkey begin in September. But let's not forget some of the best fishing of the year. As the warmth of August slowly begins to give way to the cooler waters of September, the annual fall lake turnover begins. September is also just before the time when lakers, salmon, browns, and brookies migrate from the deeper, colder waters where they've been bottom feeding all summer to the now cooler, shallow waters in order to spawn. Fall fishing, like in the spring, is marked by being able to fish near the surface while trolling streamers or spoons without having to use downrigger setups or lead core lines. With more oxygenated, cooler water temps comes a re-energized fish that's ready to sample a buffet of abundant food or lures provided by the turnover.
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12: It's his life mission to make bad decisions. It's time for Florida Man.
0: All right. First and foremost, let's get into it. We've got another... Oh, I think we had this guy. I always remember.

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2: From ABC News, I'm Mike Dubusky. Right now, the USS George Washington is taking over for the USS Abraham Lincoln in the Arabian Sea. The Lincoln is on its way back to the U.S. right now after an extended deployment to the Middle East amid several reports of deteriorating conditions aboard that aircraft carrier. Meanwhile, Navy officials are considering whether to name a new ship after President Trump, according to two sources familiar with the matter. ABC News White House correspondent Karen Traver says that vessel is currently named for Doris Miller, one of World War II's most famed black service members.
3: It would be unprecedented to do it after a sitting president. There are carriers named after former presidents. This is not something that has been decided, but something that, of course, would likely generate significant controversy if they did move forward with this decision.
2: Ahead of the midterms, a White House official now tells ABC News the president will sign a new executive order temporarily lifting ground beef import tariffs for 90 days. The planned move is already drawing pushback, with the National Cattlemen's Beef Association saying the move sacrifices long-term stability for short-term messaging. Speaking of tariffs, Walmart has announced what it's planning to do with the refund it received over the Trump administration's older tariff policy, which had been struck down by the Supreme Court.
4: Walmart says it is putting its $2.9 billion tariff refund toward lower prices. The company says its customers are feeling squeezed, especially by gas prices. They're above $4 a gallon as families contend with high prices across the board.
2: ABC's Will Reeve. A rare tornado damaged a beach club on New York's Long Island overnight, but luckily, says Nassau County Executive Chairman Bruce Blakeman,
5: fortunately, there were no injuries. There might have been one minor injury, but no serious injuries reported. Nobody went to the hospital, and there were no casualties.
2: And the defense has rested in the Lindsey Clancy murder trial. Closing arguments in that case are expected early next week. You're listening to ABC News.
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9: A fatal Amtrak incident in Plastow. Cyclosporiasis on the rise in New Hampshire. And the House has censured Representative Spillane over offensive and disgusting social media posts. I'm Jimmy Carter, WFEA News. Authorities are investigating a fatal accident involving an Amtrak train that occurred yesterday afternoon near Blossom Road in Plastow. Plastow police and fire responded to the scene at about 1:30 yesterday afternoon following a 911 report of a pedestrian struck on the railroad tracks. Upon arrival, first responders located the deceased male alongside the tracks. Preliminary reports indicate the victim was struck by a passing Amtrak train. An investigation is ongoing, and the victim's name is being withheld. State health officials in New Hampshire are reporting that the number of confirmed cases of cyclosporiasis has climbed to 89. 41 of the cases involve people who reportedly consumed Taylor Farm lettuce products at the Cheshire Medical Center in Keene in June and July. Another 41 are believed to have involved individuals who acquired the illness domestically and are not known to be connected in any way with a recalled product. The remaining 7 cases involve individuals who traveled outside the United States. 3 of those cases resulted in hospitalization. New Hampshire's House of Representatives has censured 6th-term Representative James Spillane over remarks on social media that he posted aimed at another representative earlier this year. By a vote of 185 to 93, the House condemned Spillane for the posts made on X toward Representative Catherine Harvey and Representative Timothy Horrigan. The posts were deemed offensive and demeaning by the Legislative Ethics Committee. Spillane defended his posts last month, stating they were not made in performance of his duties as a state legislature, and he argued that they were protected by speech. In sports, Red Sox remain in third place in their division. They begin a weekend series at home tonight against the Giants at Fenway. And the Patriots are at home tomorrow for their 2nd preseason game against the Eagles. I'm Jimmy Carter, WFEA News.
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10: All right, we'll see partly cloudy skies with lows dropping into the upper 50s. Looking at your weekend for Saturday, cloudy with highs in the mid-70s. Sunday morning showers with a chance of thunderstorms by the afternoon with highs in the upper 70s. That's a look at your Granite State forecast on 99.9 and AM 1370 WFEA.
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19: It is Tom Shattuck. I am in for Howie Carr just for 1 hour. Stay right there. I promise. Howie is going to be on in 1 hour. In the meantime, head down to Cape Gunworks right now, and you can see Howie. He'll be broadcasting there from 3 to 6. They are at 96 Airport Road in Hyannis, Massachusetts. Cape Gunworks, a great company. And see Howie in person. It's always a good time. I've worked with Howie on remotes. I've seen Howie at remotes when I was a fan, and it's a good time. He's a very engaging guy, so go see him. 3 to 6, Cape Gunworks. Now, if you can't do that right now, but you're at your computer, do yourself a favor. Go to HowieCarshow.com. Pick it up right now. Mass Corruption, Volume 2, The Texts and More. Looks like this. You can go there right now. Go to HowieCarshow.com. Go to the top there. You'll see store. And you can get Mass Corruption Volume 2. And it is, you get a discount. It's on sale. $5 off, which is fantastic. Fantastic. Everything's more expensive these days. So anytime you can get a deal on something, then you've got to do it. All right. We will, if anything's happening more with the Lindsay Clancy thing, we'll jump in on it. I can say that I'm pretty much with everybody else. I am amazed here that there are so many people, so many women that love this woman and think that the main thrust of this, that the main point of this trial is that she's a mom who has who's under a lot of stress and anxiety and bipolar and she's suffering from depression. So they think that the takeaway from this is that, regardless of the number of body bags that came out of that house, which is bizarre. I'm hearing more and more people say this is demonic, and something's up. Something's up. I don't know. Check on your wife right now. See if she's in the bathroom throwing ice in the bath, I guess, or screaming somewhere, or carefully setting up a webcam so that she can have an impromptu crash out. I don't know what's happening here, but it's no bueno. I don't get exactly where is your mind if you're watching this trial, or if you know this story and think, yeah, the takeaway is things are tough on mom. That's the thing about this. Definitely things are tough. Mom's having a tough time. Okay, if that's what you think it's about, then that's what you think it's about. It seems a little odd. Seems a little odd that you're just seeing this odd metadata and not the real big story, not the actual like file here. But people are doing this, and they're all into it. And it could be that since the Karen Reed trial, true crime stuff has folks desensitized to this, and it's all just elements in a story rather than human beings being affected. I don't know. I know that it's not good, what is happening. It's just not good. We are, in too many ways, we are weakening as a republic and a culture here. When it was contained, it was one thing. I feel like it used to be a lot more contained than it is now. But now it's not contained. And everybody now, since everybody has social media, everybody now has their own TV show. It's about me. And they're using this to broadcast their own insanity and the worst parts of themselves. And it's funny because I work for the Main Wire, and we were talking about this yesterday about how the Chinese pushing TikTok and everybody, and how at first there was a lot of pushback and resistance to it. Because remember, the problem was going to be it was surveillance. You know, it was getting all your information and this and that. But really the problem is that it just allows Americans to be their worst selves with total ease.

0: If you go to Seth Moulton's office, the staff has to stand, like, because he's a hardo. Anyway, that's the way he does stuff. All right, go see Howie at Cape Gunworks. Howie is here in 40 minutes. Howie Carr takes over the Howie Carr Show. 844-542-42. 844-542-42. You can text Howie to 617-213-1066. That's Howie to 617-213-1066. My name is Tom Shattuck. 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
2: 29-year-old Paige Cook of Manchester was killed Wednesday night in Connecticut in a crash involving a dump truck. According to police, Paige, who was driving, died along with her passenger Christina Murphy of Wilmington, Massachusetts, when the SUV they were traveling in crashed into the rear of a dump truck on I-84 in Tolland, Connecticut. Connecticut State Police are investigating the cause of that accident. Authorities are investigating a fatal accident involving an Amtrak train that occurred yesterday afternoon near Blossom Road in Plaistow. Plaistow police and fire responded to that scene at about 1:30 yesterday afternoon. First responders located the deceased male. His identity has not been released. And New Hampshire's House of Representatives has censured six-term Representative James Blaine over remarks on social media that he posted aimed at Representative Catherine Harvey and Representative Tim Horrigan, which were deemed offensive and demeaning by the Legislative Ethics Committee. I'm Jimmy Carter, WFEA News.
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9: Tonight we'll see partly cloudy skies with lows dropping into the upper 50s. Looking at your weekend for Saturday, cloudy with highs in the mid-70s. Sunday, morning showers with a chance of thunderstorms by the afternoon with highs in the upper 70s. That's a look at your Granite State forecast on 99.9 and AM 1370 WFEA.
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11: Tom Shattuck in for Howie Carr for 1/2 hour. Don't go anywhere unless you're headed down to Hyannis to Cape Gun Works, which is where Howie is there. It's 96 Airport Road in Hyannis. Howie will be live there from 3 to 6 today. Cape Gun Works. And Howie Carr on remote. Check it out. It'll be a good time. I promise. I guarantee you. Let's go to the text line here and see what we've got going on. We've been talking about a little bit. Oh, yeah. I wanted to mention before, when I heard the bump music at the bottom of the hour and panicked, I mentioned that the renovation was going to take place at the White House. Live update. Supreme Court Chief Justice allows White House ballroom renovation to continue for now. So that's the latest. Here we go. So we're in good stead at the moment. Okay, let's see. Hey Tom, was that a picture of you I saw washing your clothes? This is 603. Hey Tom, was that a picture of you I saw washing your clothes in the Androscoggin River? Woe betide you! How dare you for saying that? If you saw the main wire, you will notice that the person who seems to be wearing African garb was washing their clothes in the Andro, in Maine, and a lot of people recoiled when they saw it. There's a lot of rapid cultural enhancement happening in Maine.

0: go shopping now.
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1: Portions of this program may have been previously recorded.

0: next week. Supreme Court Chief Justice John Roberts says construction on President Trump's $400 million White House ballroom can move forward. It comes after a lower court's decision halting the controversial project as the court considers legal challenges.
1: The Supreme Court Chief Justice John Roberts not explaining why he's put this stay in place, but he has essentially pressed the pause button on that appellate decision and the lower court decision beneath it, so construction can continue for now.
0: ABC Chief National Correspondent Stephen Portnoy. New storms in the Midwest are prompting evacuation orders. Here's ABC News meteorologist Kenton Jewicki.
2: East of Columbus, Ohio, Buckeye Lake, Ohio, this is Interstate 70, completely covered in water, so it is closed in both directions for miles. And the village of Buckeye Lake has emergency evacuations in effect right now.
0: Last night, two tornadoes touched down in the Northeast, causing widespread damage in parts of Delaware and on New York's Long Island. And Prince Harry and Meghan Markle have announced they're planning to move back to the UK. 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
9: A fatal Amtrak incident in Plastow. Cyclosporiasis on the rise in New Hampshire. And the House has censured Representative Spillane over offensive and disgusting social media posts. I'm Jimmy Carter, WFEA News. Authorities are investigating a fatal accident involving an Amtrak train that occurred yesterday afternoon near Blossom Road in Plastow. Plastow police and fire responded to the scene at about 1:30 yesterday afternoon following a 911 report of a pedestrian struck on the railroad tracks. Upon arrival, first responders located the deceased male alongside the tracks. Preliminary reports indicate the victim was struck by a passing Amtrak train. An investigation is ongoing, and the victim's name is being withheld. State health officials in New Hampshire are reporting that the number of confirmed cases of cyclosporiasis has climbed to 89. 41 of the cases involve people who reportedly consumed Taylor Farm lettuce products at the Cheshire Medical Center in Keene in June and July. Another 41 are believed to have involved individuals who acquired the illness domestically and are not known to be connected in any way with a recalled product. The remaining 7 cases involve individuals who traveled outside the United States. 3 of those cases resulted in hospitalization. New Hampshire's House of Representatives has censured 6th-term Representative James Spillane over remarks on social media that he posted aimed at another representative earlier this year. By a vote of 185 to 93, the House condemned Spillane for the posts made on X toward Representative Catherine Harvey and Representative Timothy Horrigan. The posts were deemed offensive and demeaning by the Legislative Ethics Committee. Spillane defended his posts last month, stating they were not made in performance of his duties as a state legislature, and he argued that they were protected by speech. In sports, Red Sox remain in third place in their division. They begin a weekend series at home tonight against the Giants at Fenway. And the Patriots are at home tomorrow for their second preseason game against the Eagles. I'm Jimmy Carter, WFEA News.
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10: All right, we'll see partly cloudy skies with lows dropping into the upper 50s. Looking at your weekend for Saturday, cloudy with highs in the mid-70s. Sunday, morning showers with a chance of thunderstorms by the afternoon with highs in the upper 70s. That's a look at your Granite State forecast on 99.9 and AM 1370 WFEA.
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0: And then, you know, he's, oh, God, 844-500-4242. So this is, I don't know. I don't have time for the, but he's so old. He's so old. Marky came across last night. He did his best Joe Biden. You know, he didn't say we beat Medicare, but he almost said we beat AI. I'm going to play that cut for you. It's just amazing how bad he is. 844-5-
1: I turned an onion to my belt, which was the style at the time.
0: He is, yeah, and he's the favorite. And since he's been running the fake Indian, Ayanna Pressley, Bernie Sanders ad, he's expanded his lead in the race. What does that tell you about the Democrat electorate? 844-500-4242. We're here at Cape Gunworks. Give yourselves a round of applause, guys. We're having a good time here today. Come on down. Get some taillight. Buy a book. Say hello to everybody. You can get a sign, too, by the way, that says no on 9. That's the gun law referendum that Toby Leary is leading the charge to repeal. We'll be back with Toby in just a moment. 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
3: We're broadcasting here from Cape Gunworks in Hyannis. It's right on the Rotary, 96 Airport Road, near the mall, near the airport. And that's very centrally located. Come on down. A little bit later in this hour, we'll be talking to U.S. Attorney Leah Foley about something has happened that's never supposed to happen. Democrats tell us can't happen. An illegal alien voting. Believe it or not. I know it can't happen. We've been told that repeatedly. They probably said that in debate last night. But anyway, before we talk to Leah Foley, we're going to talk to Toby Leary, the co-owner of Cape Gunworks here. And you guys, thanks so much, Toby, for doing this. Give Toby a round of applause. We got a good crowd here today. The weather is helping us out, even if it's not helping out the beach traffic. And so, what kind of special offers have you got today?
4: Well, after you just dropped that bomb on me about illegals voting, next you're going to tell me criminals end up with guns in this state, which apparently can't happen either because of Chapter 135, right? But anyway, I digress. We have some great specials for everyone today at Cape Gunworks. 10% off all Byrna products, whether you buy the launcher, the pellets that you shoot through it, the CO2, the little tent you can buy so you can shoot it in the backyard, the whole nine yards, all Byrna accessories and products, 10% off. 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That's a good one. We got to clear it out because we got a big collection, over 100 gun collection coming in. So we need the space. 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And today we're doing our version. Howie has the rights to the cheap bastard deal. 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
3: Exactly.
4: So we're doing our version of that today.
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2: It was an hour down the road in a snowstorm, right?
3: I did. And, you know, so you pick them up all day, and then you come back the next day, and there's a whole new crop of them. It's just an amazing thing. I did not buy these at the State Police gift shop on Route 9 in Framingham, although they are available there. These are freshly harvested. So this is great to be here. And you've also got something else that you can give away to people who come down today, and these are the No on 9 signs.
2: Yeah, we got the second drop of them. We're already almost out of the first batch we got hot off the press. So we got a Mayday call into our one of the members of the Civil Rights Coalition who's going to be bringing them down probably within the hour. We got 50 more signs headed our way. And it's real simple sign. It's just No on 9, which is what we need everyone to do. Show up at the polls on November 3rd. Bring friends and enemies and associates and relatives, everyone. Pack out the minivan and head to the polls and vote No on 9, because your rights are at stake this November 3rd. And Howie, we are in Massachusetts, where the shot heard around the world was fired 251 years ago. And we have a chance to be the stop heard around the world. We can repeal Chapter 135, and this will be nationwide news if Massachusetts...
3: It would be great. Yeah. You know what Ted Kennedy called it? The shark heard around the world. All right. Toby, thanks, you. Howard. Thank you. We'll see you later today. Come on down to Cape Gunworks in Hyannis. Give yourselves a round of applause. We'll be right back with the U.S. Attorney. I'm Howie Carr.
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7: 29-year-old Paige Cook of Manchester was killed Wednesday night in Connecticut in a crash involving a dump truck. According to police, Paige, who was driving, died along with her passenger Christina Murphy of Wilmington, Massachusetts, when the SUV they were traveling in crashed into the rear of a dump truck on I-84 in Tolland, Connecticut. Connecticut State Police are investigating the cause of that accident. Authorities are investigating a fatal accident involving an Amtrak train that occurred yesterday afternoon near Blossom Road in Plastow. Plastow Police and Fire responded to that scene at about 1:30 yesterday afternoon. First responders located the deceased male. His identity has not been released. And New Hampshire's House of Representatives has censured six-term Representative James Blaine over remarks on social media that he posted aimed at Representative Catherine Harvey and Representative Tim Horrigan, which were deemed offensive and demeaning by the Legislative Ethics Committee. I'm Jimmy Carter, WFEA News.
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5: All right, we'll see partly cloudy skies with lows dropping into the upper 50s. Looking at your weekend for Saturday, cloudy with highs in the mid 70s. Sunday, morning showers with a chance of thunderstorms by the afternoon with highs in the upper 70s. That's a look at your Granite State forecast on 99.9 and AM 1370 WFEA.
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8: Broadcasting live from Cape Gunworks in Hyannis, Massachusetts today. Come on down and join us. We'll be here until 6 o'clock. You know, whenever you read a story about a Republican saying that foreigners are voting in American elections, it's the regime-controlled media always adds that those stories have been debunked and they are without foundation, right? Invariably. So imagine my surprise this week when I saw from the U.S. Justice Department, the U.S. Attorney's Office in Boston, this headline, Chinese national charged with voter fraud in Massachusetts. What? Joining us now to talk about this story, which is not debunked and which is with foundation, is U.S. Attorney Leah Foley. Leah, I thought this stuff didn't happen.
9: Well, unfortunately, it does. And at some point, people are going to have to recognize the facts for what they are. This is the third charge that my office has brought in the last year and a half. We've already convicted one person of voting illegally, and two people have been charged with doing the same.
8: Now, you know, I know Bill Galvin, the Secretary of State, or whoever you know, makes the statement for the state of Massachusetts is going to say, well, this is just a one-off. This didn't affect the outcome of any elections. This is an anecdote, as Deval Patrick used to say about welfare fraud. What do you say? I mean, is this just a one-off or what?
9: Well, by my count, right now it's a three-off. And we have other investigations that are in the works that will expose more. And so, no, it's not a one-off. And whether it affected an election or not is not the point. People should be concerned that the state has lax processes in place to prevent ineligible people from voting. Voting is a constitutional right reserved for citizens.

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9: From ABC News, I'm Mike Dubusky. Iran is firing back against President Trump's threat to impose a so-called economic D-Day on the country, with Iran's foreign ministry calling that threat of more sanctions economic terrorism.
10: Treasury Secretary Scott Bessent said yesterday that he'll hold a press conference on Monday and reveal the plan of what the president has said will be crushing economic penalties. We also heard from the vice president that this is now a new phase in this fight against Iran. The Treasury Secretary Scott Bessent said yesterday that if they go down this road, that this would indicate they wouldn't have to go back to major military operations.
9: ABC's Karen Travers. Meanwhile, the Pentagon today fired the editor-in-chief of Stars and Stripes. Eric Slavin, as a reporter and the military newspaper's publisher, were dismissed for insubordination, according to Slavin. It comes after he gave an interview that objected to any potential censorship by the U.S. military. Stars and Stripes receives some funding from the Pentagon, but is meant to be editorially independent. We're getting to the end of the first week of testimony in the murder case of Tupac Shakur. In a Las Vegas courtroom, Dwayne Davis stands accused of orchestrating the murder of the legendary rapper. He has pleaded not guilty. ABC's Alex Stone.
11: So far, it's been two witnesses. One, an actual witness who was on the scene that night, who talked about that he heard the gunfire, that they actually kept him there on scene, thinking maybe he was involved, and then they realized he wasn't. The other right now is a documentary filmmaker who they did the documentary where Dwayne Davis went on camera saying, I did this, that I was involved in it. But again,

0: he wasn't under oath at that time. So does that mean anything?
1: Meanwhile, the defense has rested in the case of Lindsay Clancy, accused of murdering her three children in 2023. And at least one person has died after a sword attack at a high school in Sweden today. Several more were injured. 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
4: One man is dead after being struck by a train in Plastow. The Granite State has received more than $7 million as part of a PFAS settlement with 3M. And a pilot is dead after a plane crash into a harbor in Maine. Good afternoon. I'm Jim Ryan, WFEA News. Authorities are investigating after a man was struck by a train in Plastow Thursday afternoon. According to police, the unidentified individual was struck along the tracks near Blossom Road a little after 1:30. Officials from Amtrak have confirmed that a train coming from Portland headed to Boston struck a vehicle trespassing on the tracks. As for the exact details, police have yet to say, but it is an ongoing investigation. New Hampshire has received a payment of more than $7 million as part of a PFAS settlement with the company 3M. According to the Attorney General's office, the $7.28 million payment is the latest amount the state has been awarded. Officials say the payment will continue at least through 2033, with the funds going to the New Hampshire Drinking Water and Groundwater Trust Fund. And authorities say a pilot is dead and a passenger was injured in a plane crash off the coast of Maine. According to investigators, the call came in around 1 p.m. Thursday for the crash near Fort William Henry in Bristol. Once on scene, firefighters found a small single-engine airplane lying upside down in about 4 feet of water. From the crash, investigators say the pilot was pulled from the wreckage and pronounced dead at the scene, while a male passenger was able to escape but suffered non-life-threatening injuries. As for why the plane went down, officials from the FAA are still investigating. In sports, the Boston Red Sox are back tonight when they host San Francisco. The Giants come to town for a three-game series. First pitch gets off at 7:10. You can find more on these stories anytime at 1370WFEA.com.
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6: All right, we'll see partly cloudy skies with lows dropping into the upper 50s. Looking at your weekend for Saturday, cloudy with highs in the mid-70s. Sunday, morning showers with a chance of thunderstorms by the afternoon with highs in the upper 70s. That's a look at your Granite State forecast on 99.9 and AM 1370 WFEA.
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9: 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I'm getting rid of it. This is the FN 2000 from Belgium. It makes up better.

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2: 42-42-844-500-4242. So come on down to Cape Gunworks. We will be here until 6 o'clock tonight. Taylor will be doing Police Blotter Facts Friday at around 5:30. He sadly, I know, to the great disappointment of the audience here, did not bring his Liberace jacket with him. And so you're going to have to do without that tonight. But otherwise, it'll be everything will be there. Thank you, Janet Fogarty, Republican National Committee woman, for being with us. And when we return, we're going to play some cuts and take some calls. 844-500-4242. Someone says, Fast Eddie still has a transistor radio. Yes, he does. I'm Howie Carr.
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5: Authorities say a pilot is dead and a passenger was injured in a plane crash off the coast of Maine near Fort William Henry in Bristol. Firefighters found a small single-engine plane lying upside down in about 4 feet of water. The pilot was pulled from the wreckage and pronounced dead at the scene, while a passenger suffered non-life-threatening injuries. Authorities are investigating after a man was struck by a train in Plastow Thursday afternoon. Police say the unidentified individual was struck along the tracks near Blossom Road a little after 1:30. Officials from Amtrak have confirmed the train coming from Portland headed to Boston struck a vehicle trespassing on the tracks. And drivers who travel New Hampshire's highways might want to get an easy pass before being forced to pay more due to upcoming toll increases. Starting next year, out-of-state drivers and local motorists without an easy pass will end up paying double the current rate after lawmakers revived a bill officials say will be used to fund turnpike projects. More on these stories at the top of the hour and anytime at 1370WFEA.com.
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0: what ended up happening was 30 days later, they formed Yes for a Safe MA.
1: Huh.
0: Ironically, I'm still waiting for the safe part to help us via the passage of Chapter 135. All I've seen is Massachusetts continue to be the most violent state in New England. We touch borders with New Hampshire, which virtually has zero gun control laws. You can own standard capacity magazines. You can own all the semi-automatic rifles that are banned here. You can own suppressors. You can have whatever gun you want. There's no restrictions on them. And yet they are the safest state in the nation. And we are the most violent state in New England with all of our omnibus gun control bills.
1: So if people, they think they've got it won, or they wouldn't have let it go on the ballot.
0: Right.
1: They're putting state money disguised into this thing to stop it.
0: Right.
1: So how do people get involved in this to protect their Second Amendment rights?
0: Yeah, you can go to thecivilrightscoalition.com. And here today we got signs for a donation of $7. You can leave with a sign that put it out in your yard and proudly tell the world that your rights aren't up for sale. They're not going to be voted away. That no on nine means you are standing with the Constitution. And if they can do it to our Second Amendment rights, what's to stop them from getting a simple majority vote to repeal and replace any of our rights up at the State House if all they need is a simple majority and a signature by the governor? We also have some poker chips, so when you come up to get your piece of taillight, grab some poker chips.
1: Are nice.
0: Yeah, they got the Civil Rights Coalition on one side, No on Nine on the other. You can use it as a ball marker if you're a golfer. You can hand them out. You can probably take them down in the casino in Springfield where they chase Smith and Wesson out of the state and try to use them on the tables. Maybe they'll work. I don't know. You'll at least educate the public while you're at it. That's the good part.
1: And so where do they go?
0: TheCivilRightsCoalition.com.
1: One word, TheCivilRightsCoalition.com. Now, people are also asking on the text line, they you know, in addition to the yard signs, they want bumper stickers.
0: Yep.
1: How do they get a bumper sticker?
0: Yeah, I would go over to GOAL's website, Gun Owners Action League. It's GOAL.org. They have a five-pack for $12. It's just like this here. And go right on the car, be on the window, wherever you want to put them. Put them all around town on stop signs where, you know, like I said, the stop heard around the world. So, yeah.
1: No on nine.
0: Yeah. No on nine. First ballot question approved and the last number handed out. So,
1: yeah.
0: That's the way it goes, but we're okay.
1: And if you want to get rid of the law, yes, you have to vote no.
0: Yeah.
1: I mean, it's, nothing on the level. Nothing on the level.
0: That's the motto of
1: the state of Massachusetts in reality.
0: Yeah, as I joke around all the time, and unfortunately it's really true, welcome to the state of confusion. I mean Massachusetts, but
1: yeah,
0: that's about how it goes.
1: So again, it's going to be, and do you have any fundraisers planned or anything like that?
0: We have a big fundraiser, and it's a funny story about that. We should probably get into it a little bit, but a big fundraiser at the American Heritage Museum on September 18th. We have an incredible firearms auction. We have all kinds of donated guns by Smith & Wesson, Ruger, plus a bunch of state gun dealers and distributors. Some really special guns. Guns you can't buy in stores because they're one of 100 set. Incredible guns. And we're doing that on September 18th at the American Heritage Museum. We have Mark Smith from the Four Boxes Diner. He's a law professor. He's a member of the Supreme Court Bar Association. He's going to be our main speaker, and I would love to see everybody there.
1: How do you get tickets?
0: Go to thecivilrightscoalition.com, and you can get tickets. You can sponsor a table. You can donate a gun, and you can hopefully bid soon because we're going to get it online.
1: 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I'm Howie Carr.
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10: From ABC News, I'm Mike Dubusky. The family of Doris Miller is weighing in after reports the White House is considering renaming a Navy aircraft carrier that's currently under construction. The vessel was set to be named after Black World War II hero Doris Miller. Now it could be named after President Trump. Here's reaction from Selena James, Miller's great niece.
11: He gave it all, but it wasn't good enough. He's not. It still sends a message of inequality. You know, something that as America that we fight so hard to bridge the gap in.
10: Two sources familiar say this is not a done deal and that the name change is simply under consideration. White House sources also now say President Trump could issue a new executive order within the next 2 weeks, temporarily lifting tariffs on imported beef. The defense team in the Lindsey Clancy murder trial rested its case today. The Massachusetts mother has pleaded not guilty of murder and the deaths of her three children. Her defense team saying she was suffering from postpartum psychosis. Here's ABC's Peter Haralambos.
12: In total, the defense calling 10 witnesses over the course of 1 week. That's to the prosecution's 3 weeks of testimony and 71 witnesses. Their last witness, a renowned expert in postpartum psychosis, he was arguably the star witness in the trial of Andrea Yates, and he described that Lindsey Clancy was, quote, frankly psychotic, that she was, quote, like a puppet with someone else pulling the strings, and basically said that in the moment of the killings, she really had no control of herself, no way to distinguish between right and wrong.
10: And we're learning some new details about that deadly plane crash in Alaska yesterday. The Cessna plane was serving as an air taxi from Anchorage when it crashed on approach to Cape Newenham, killing all 8 people on board. The NTSB says visibility was poor at the time and that investigators are now on their way to the accident site. And Ukrainian officials now say 14 people have been killed in a Russian attack on a shopping center. 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
14: A pilot is dead after a plane crashed into a harbor in Maine. One man is dead after being struck by a train in Plastow. And bad news for out-of-state drivers. You're looking at a toll increase here in the Granite State. Good afternoon. I'm Jim Ryan for WFEA News. Authorities say a pilot is dead and a passenger was injured in a plane crash off the coast of Maine. According to investigators, the call came in around 1 p.m. Thursday for the crash near Fort William Henry in Bristol. Once on scene, firefighters found a small single-engine airplane lying upside down in about 4 feet of water. From the crash, investigators say the pilot was pulled from the wreckage and pronounced dead at the scene, while a male passenger was able to escape but suffered non-life-threatening injuries. That crash is under investigation with the FAA. Authorities are investigating after a man was struck by a train in Plastow Thursday afternoon. According to police, the unidentified individual was struck along the tracks near Blossom Road a little after 1:30. Officials from Amtrak have confirmed that a train coming from Portland headed to Boston struck a vehicle trespassing on the tracks. As for the exact details, police say that's an ongoing investigation. And drivers who travel New Hampshire's highways might want to get an easy pass before being forced to pay more due to upcoming toll increases. Starting next year, out-of-state drivers and local motorists without an easy pass will end up paying double the current rate after lawmakers received a bill officials say will be used to fund turnpike projects. Supporters of the legislation claim the higher tolls will shift more of the cost to drivers from out-of-state who use New Hampshire's highways. In sports, the Boston Red Sox are back in action tonight. They take on the San Francisco Giants, coming to town for a 3-game series. First pitch at 7:10. 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
16: All right, we'll see partly cloudy skies with lows dropping into the upper 50s. Looking at your weekend for Saturday, cloudy with highs in the mid-70s. Sunday morning showers with a chance of thunderstorms by the afternoon with highs in the upper 70s. That's a look at your Granite State forecast on 99.9 and AM 1370 WFEA.
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19: 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You're not a hunter. 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I'm getting rid of it. This is the FN2000 from Belgium. 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
1: 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Come on down. It's at 96 Airport Road in Hyannis, and again, we'll be here until 6 o'clock tonight. We were just talking to Toby Leary. People want to know where can they get their where can they get no on nine signs if they're not on if they're not here, and we're going to I'll find out from Toby where you can get them if you live. This guy that texted lives in Hopkinton. Somebody else wants to know, speaking of yard signs, where can we buy the Dump Healy yard signs? I see them from time to time in the non-Moonbatty towns. We need this kind of stuff. Yeah, I don't know where to get those. I have taken a picture of myself in front of one of them in Harwich. I pulled over the car and took a picture of myself with it. I don't think we ever tweeted that one out though. We gotta tweet that out. It's a very tasteful sign. Sometimes you see him next to Giardino for a district attorney, even though he's a Democrat. The Giardino people tend to be the Dump Healy people as well. 844 the old line Cape Codders.
0: You can get the Dump Healy signs. They're online Etsy. If you just search for Dump Healy yard signs, you can get them there. I know the guy that does them, Steve Miller. In Bedford, yeah.
1: Oh, he does them in. Is this the one where she's in the trash can?
0: Yes.
1: Okay, that's the one I took my picture with. Okay, so go to Etsy if you want.
0: Etsy.
1: Excuse me. I'm sorry. I'm sounding like Ed Markey now. I apologize. 844-500-4242. Time now for the Chump Line.

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0: 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That's just part of it, though. That's just part. That's just 30 or 40 pages of it. 844-500-4242. I'm Howie Carr.
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6: Well, we offer traditional workshops as well as a working farm. 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We just ask people not to go inside the buildings without staff present. But if you come during a event like a binding demo, we're having a thrashing demo, those type of things, you're going to see a binder working traditionally in an oat field binding. You'll see the oats being traditionally threshed on a threshing machine built in 1919. We also do pop-up lunches.
5: Those are delicious.
6: As well as a demo that goes along with it.
5: And you would reference the property real quickly. How many acres can be explored up there?
6: Oh, there's about over 500 acres there. There's a map at the kiosk when you hit the parking lot. 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
5: Great. Well, thank you so much for being part of keeping this gem alive and available to all of us here in New Hampshire and beyond. And again, the website is sanbornmills.org.
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0: Can you believe summer's almost over?
1: Ah, don't remind me.
0: Next comes school, cold weather.
1: Football.
0: Yeah, Pats.
1: And a governor's race.
0: Is there anyone who can fix Massachusetts?
1: Mike Minogue can. He's a West Point graduate, combat veteran, and business leader who created thousands of jobs right here in Massachusetts.
0: Sounds like the real deal.
1: He is, and he's the only Republican who can defeat Mara Healey. But first, he has to win the primary.
0: So why is Brian Shortsleeve attacking him?
1: Shortsleeve and the Beacon Hill insiders are afraid. Minogue won't play their games. He'll put people ahead of politicians.
0: That's what we need.
1: I'm voting for Mike Minogue in the Republican primary on September 1st.
0: Me too.
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4: Authorities say a pilot is dead and a passenger was injured in a plane crash off the coast of Maine near Fort William Henry in Bristol. Firefighters found a small single-engine plane lying upside down in about 4 feet of water. The pilot was pulled from the wreckage and pronounced dead at the scene, while a passenger suffered non-life-threatening injuries. Authorities are investigating after a man was struck by a train in Plastow Thursday afternoon. Police say the unidentified individual was struck along the tracks near Blossom Road a little after 1:30. Officials from Amtrak have confirmed the train coming from Portland, headed to Boston, struck a vehicle trespassing on the tracks. And drivers who travel New Hampshire's highways might want to get an easy pass before being forced to pay more due to upcoming toll increases. Starting next year, out-of-state drivers and local motorists without an easy pass will end up paying double the current rate after lawmakers revived a bill officials say will be used to fund turnpike projects. More on these stories at the top of the hour and anytime at 1370WFEA.com.
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0: Oh, Rocky Balboa reference. Nice.
1: So does one of them have a twin?
0: Jaquasion has a twin sister, Jaquasia.
1: Jaquasia and Jaquasion.
0: She said her brother was passionate about music and his family.
1: You didn't see the video. Jaquasion was 21 years old and had 3 kids.
0: Okay, he was a family man. Man arrested for destroying fake flock cam. A Florida man was arrested yesterday for destroying what he thought was a flock safety camera, but was actually a decoy just set up by police in the wake of several recent thefts of the controversial surveillance devices. The flock bait camera was installed around 10 p.m. Wednesday in a Seminole County city about 45 miles from Disney. The replica camera, cops reported, resembled an actual flock product but did not collect any data. Around 1 a.m. Thursday...
1: So you couldn't track your ex-girlfriend if you're a cop?
0: In New Bedford, yeah.
1: Isn't that what they mainly use those things for?
0: 3 hours after the bait was set, a tall male dressed in all black, wearing gloves and a face mask, approached the fake camera and used pruning shears to knock the device off its pole. He then smashed it onto the ground, which it then split into several pieces. Police monitoring the site quickly apprehended Evan Meyer, 24, as he sought to run away. That man's an American hero.
1: Thanks to everybody. Give yourselves a round of applause. Thanks to Cape Gun Works for being great hosts today. 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I'm Howie Carr.
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2: From ABC News, I'm Mike Dubusky. The defense team for Lindsey Clancy rested today. The Massachusetts mother is on trial after admitting to killing her three children in 2023. Here's ABC's Peter Haralambos.
3: Their last witness, a renowned expert in postpartum psychosis, he was arguably the star witness in the trial of Andrea Yates, and he described that Lindsey Clancy was, quote, frankly psychotic, that she was, quote, like a puppet with someone else pulling the strings, and basically said that in the moment of the killings, she really had no control of herself, no way to distinguish between right and wrong.
2: The NTSB and the FAA are beginning their investigation into that deadly plane crash in Alaska, which killed eight people, including two U.S. Army employees yesterday. ABC's Alex Stone tells us weather may have been a factor.
4: This small civilian plane, a Cessna 441, took off from Anchorage. They were going to a remote radar site in western Alaska, and it's pretty clear from flight tracking they circled for a while before they tried to land, and it looks like they were on instrument approach. The weather data shows that it was foggy in the area, so it looks like they may have waited for a while before going in.
2: Supreme Court Justice John Roberts says the construction on the White House ballroom project can move forward for now. This comes after an appeals court blocked construction because the project didn't have congressional approval. ABC's Stephen Portnoy has more.
5: This administrative stay simply says that everything is on pause pending further order of the Chief Justice or of the Supreme Court as a whole, which basically means that construction can continue until the justices say otherwise.
2: The project is expected to cost about $400 million. The president maintains that no taxpayer funds are being used for construction. Meanwhile, President Trump says voters want to get beef prices down after a White House official said an executive order is coming within the next 2 weeks, temporarily removing tariffs on imported ground beef. 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
7: One man is dead after being struck by a train in Plastow. The Granite State has received more than $7 million as part of a PFAS settlement with 3M. And a pilot is dead after a plane crash into a harbor in Maine. Good afternoon. I'm Jim Ryan, WFEA News. Authorities are investigating after a man was struck by a train in Plastow Thursday afternoon. According to police, the unidentified individual was struck along the tracks near Blossom Road a little after 1:30. Officials from Amtrak have confirmed that a train coming from Portland headed to Boston struck a vehicle trespassing on the tracks. As for the exact details, police have yet to say, but it is an ongoing investigation. New Hampshire has received a payment of more than $7 million as part of a PFAS settlement with the company 3M. According to the Attorney General's office, the $7.28 million payment is the latest amount the state has been awarded. Officials say the payment will continue at least through 2033, with the funds going to the New Hampshire Drinking Water and Groundwater Trust Fund. And authorities say a pilot is dead and a passenger was injured in a plane crash off the coast of Maine. According to investigators, the call came in around 1 p.m. Thursday for the crash near Fort William Henry in Bristol. Once on scene, firefighters found a small single-engine airplane lying upside down in about 4 feet of water. From the crash, investigators say the pilot was pulled from the wreckage and pronounced dead at the scene, while a male passenger was able to escape but suffered non-life-threatening injuries. As for why the plane went down, officials from the FAA are still investigating. In sports, the Boston Red Sox are back tonight when they host San Francisco. The Giants come to town for a three-game series. First pitch gets off at 7:10. 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
10: We'll have a good deal of cloud cover tonight with a low reaching 60 degrees, remaining cloudy for Saturday, a bit cooler with highs topping out around the mid-70s. Tomorrow night dropping back to the low 60s, and then on Sunday a cloudy start will lead to a 50-50 chance of afternoon showers with a high near 76 degrees. With your Granite State forecast, I'm Peggy James.
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4: Authorities say a pilot is dead and a passenger was injured in a plane crash off the coast of Maine near Fort William Henry in Bristol. Firefighters found a small single-engine plane lying upside down in about 4 feet of water. The pilot was pulled from the wreckage and pronounced dead at the scene, while a passenger suffered non-life-threatening injuries. Authorities are investigating after a man was struck by a train in Plastow Thursday afternoon. Police say the unidentified individual was struck along the tracks near Blossom Road a little after 1:30. Officials from Amtrak have confirmed the train coming from Portland, headed to Boston, struck a vehicle trespassing on the tracks. And drivers who travel New Hampshire's highways might want to get an easy pass before being forced to pay more due to upcoming toll increases. Starting next year, out-of-state drivers and local motorists without an easy pass will end up paying double the current rate after lawmakers revived a bill officials say will be used to fund turnpike projects. More on these stories at the top of the hour and anytime at 1370WFEA.com.
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1: We'll have a good deal of cloud cover tonight with a low reaching 60 degrees, remaining cloudy for Saturday, a bit cooler with highs topping out around the mid-70s. Tomorrow night, dropping back to the low 60s, and then on Sunday, a cloudy start will lead to a 50-50 chance of afternoon showers with a high near 76 degrees. With your Granite State forecast, I'm Peggy James.
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3: From ABC News, I'm Dave Packer. An investigation is now underway after a small Cessna plane crashed near a remote military radar site in Alaska. Officials say there are no survivors and are now searching for answers into what caused the deadly crash.
4: We know it was two Army Corps of Engineer employees who are among the eight who were killed. The National Guard went out. They searched all night last night. And after several hours, they said there were no survivors. The charter company called Security Aviation, the military saying the eight on board, that they were on a vital mission in a demanding environment in a rough area. Read to you from Alaska Senator Lisa Murkowski saying, I've traveled extensively with Security Aviation throughout Alaska and have met many of their experienced pilots. Alaska is praying for those on board.
3: Reports indicate that the White House is considering renaming a Navy aircraft carrier that's currently under construction after President Trump. The vessel was set to be named after a black World War II hero named Doris Miller.
5: It would be unprecedented to do it after a sitting president. There are carriers named after former presidents. This is not something that has been decided, but something that, of course, would likely generate significant controversy if they did move forward with this decision.
3: ABC's Karen Travers. In a one-page, two-sentence order, Supreme Court Chief Justice John Roberts says construction of President Trump's $400 million White House ballroom project can move forward for now. This comes after an appeals court blocked construction because the project did not have congressional approval.
6: The Chief Justice of the United States putting a stay in place, preventing a preliminary injunction that would have taken effect today from going into effect. It means that construction on the ballroom can continue, and not just the security-related portions, but all of the project.
3: ABC's Stephen Portnoy. Top-ranked tennis star Jannik Sinner pulling out of the U.S. Open just days before the start of the tournament. Sinner revealed in a statement he needs more time to recover from a knee injury. Sinner has been sidelined since winning Wimbledon last month. This is ABC News.
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10: A pilot is dead after a plane crashed into a harbor in Maine. One man is dead after being struck by a train in Plastow. And bad news for out-of-state drivers, you're looking at a toll increase here in the Granite State. Good afternoon, I'm Jim Ryan for WFEA News. Authorities say a pilot is dead and a passenger was injured in a plane crash off the coast of Maine. According to investigators, the call came in around 1 p.m. Thursday for the crash near Fort William Henry in Bristol. Once on scene, firefighters found a small single-engine airplane lying upside down in about 4 feet of water. From the crash, investigators say the pilot was pulled from the wreckage and pronounced dead at the scene, while a male passenger was able to escape but suffered non-life-threatening injuries. That crash is under investigation with the FAA. Authorities are investigating after a man was struck by a train in Plastow Thursday.

0: Day afternoon. According to police, the unidentified individual was struck along the tracks near Blossom Road a little after 1:30. Officials from Amtrak have confirmed that a train coming from Portland headed to Boston struck a vehicle trespassing on the tracks. As for the exact details, police say that's an ongoing investigation. And drivers who travel New Hampshire's highways might want to get an easy pass before being forced to pay more due to upcoming toll increases. Starting next year, out-of-state drivers and local motorists without an easy pass will end up paying double the current rate after lawmakers received a bill officials say will be used to fund turnpike projects. Supporters of the legislation claim the higher tolls will shift more of the cost to drivers from out-of-state who use New Hampshire's highways. In sports, the Boston Red Sox are back in action tonight. They take on the San Francisco Giants, coming to town for a three-game series. First pitch at 7:10. More on these stories anytime at 1370WFEA.com.
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4: We'll have a good deal of cloud cover tonight with a low reaching 60 degrees, remaining cloudy for Saturday, a bit cooler with highs topping out around the mid-70s. Tomorrow night dropping back to the low 60s, and then on Sunday a cloudy start will lead to a 50-50 chance of afternoon showers with a high near 76 degrees. With your Granite State forecast, I'm Peggy James.
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5: He's here. 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
6: Hello, America. Mark Levin here. By the way, we've got two tremendous Life, Liberty, and Levin programs for you this Saturday. Brand new. Fresh. Brand new. Did I say brand new? That's right. You're going to really enjoy them. We have Dr. Nazarian, who maybe you've seen on Fox. She's an Iranian-American. And we have Professor John Yu, who you know well, is a lawyer. My opening statement, I'm going to discuss all the actions the President of the United States has taken in the name of affordability, and in the reality of affordability. Because I think we got to start thinking of the midterm elections, and we have to start thinking ahead and pushing back, and I want to lay this out so some of the Republicans will get their legs and their spines and start to talk like people who actually want to win elections. Because they have a very strong case to make. So we'll do that. And I hope you'll check in or set your DVR, whatever device you use to record. If you can do it now, tonight, lock it down. For really every Saturday, 8 p.m. Eastern, every Sunday, 8 p.m. Eastern. I hope you will. Pastor Lorenzo Sewell at the Dearborn, Michigan City Council meeting Tuesday. I don't know him. I don't know anything about him. But I thought you might want to hear this. Cut one, go.
7: The reason why I'm here today, because Dearborn, in all of your prosperity, in everything that you've done, the spirit of Hubbard is still in this city. The spirit of racism still dwells in this city. This is a city that has prospered with your mosque and your call to prayer. But yet, it's on the back of my people. It's on the back of black people that we have funded everything you do. You look down on us. Your police enact injustice on

0: pulled from the wreckage and pronounced dead at the scene, while a passenger suffered non-life-threatening injuries. Authorities are investigating after a man was struck by a train in Plastow Thursday afternoon. Police say the unidentified individual was struck along the tracks near Blossom Road a little after 1:30. Officials from Amtrak have confirmed the train coming from Portland headed to Boston struck a vehicle trespassing on the tracks. And drivers who travel New Hampshire's highways might want to get an easy pass before being forced to pay more due to upcoming toll increases. Starting next year, out-of-state drivers and local motorists without an easy pass will end up paying double the current rate after lawmakers revived a bill officials say will be used to fund turnpike projects. More on these stories at the top of the hour and anytime at 1370WFEA.com.
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3: 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September is also just before the time when lakers, salmon, browns, and brookies migrate from the deeper, colder waters where they've been bottom feeding all summer to the now cooler, shallow waters in order to spawn. Fall fishing, like in the spring, is marked by being able to fish near the surface while trolling streamers or spoons without having to use downrigger setups or lead core lines. 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
5: We'll have a good deal of cloud cover tonight with a low reaching 60 degrees, remaining cloudy for Saturday, a bit cooler with highs topping out around the mid-70s. Tomorrow night dropping back to the low 60s, and then on Sunday a cloudy start will lead to a 50-50 chance of afternoon showers with a high near 76 degrees. With your Granite State forecast, I'm Peggy James.
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1: Yellow, yellow, and yellow. All right. Anti-Semitism has continued to rise around the world every day, and the Jewish people continue to pay the price. It could be Turkey next with Erdogan, who is a genocidal maniac, who's threatening Greece. Now he's threatening Israel. He's a big Putinoid. He's a big hemorrhoid for Putin. And no, he shouldn't get any F-35s. He shouldn't get any F-35s.